0: stories. Up next, a story about one of the most unlikeliest hip-hop bands in American history. Here's Greg Hengler with a story.
1: In 1987, three white Jewish boys from New York City were the most fascinating phenomenon in the burgeoning rap music scene. No, really. The Beastie Boys, barely out of their teens, had just released License to Ill, which quickly reached number one on the charts, the first hip-hop album to achieve that exalted status. And true, it was the fastest-selling debut album in the history of Columbia Records under the Def Jam label. But everybody knew that these three knuckleheads, who were clever enough to come up with the shtick that clicked with MTV-loving suburbia, were just a novelty act.
2: Now, here's a little story I got to tell about three bad brothers you know so well. It started way back in history with that Rob and me.
3: My team!
1: The cartoonish trio consisted of Adam MCA Yauch, Adam Ad-Rock Horovitz, son of prominent playwright Israel Horovitz, and Michael Mike D. Diamond. Three MCs from NYC started out as a hardcore punk band, opening for legendary punk groups like The Misfits and The Dead Kennedys in some of the most legendary clubs in the world, such as CBGB's. In 1983, they released a track that was basically a crank call set to a hip-hop beat. It became an underground favorite, but in order to play the song during their live sets, they brought in a DJ known as DJ Double R. Rick Rubin was a long-haired NYU student who would temporarily become the fourth white Jew of the Beastie Boys. But Rubin's DJ stint would be short-lived, and he left the group in order to focus on his small indie rap label called Def Jam Records, which he started and was run out of his dorm room with his friend Russell Simmons. Here's Rick Rubin.
4: The very baby stages of hip-hop was just starting. Completely underground movement. I don't think many people knew about it outside of Brooklyn, Queens, the Bronx, or Harlem. I would see these groups live, and there was an energy in the room that was a very specific feeling. And then the records that would come out didn't have that feeling. And so at an MC, it wasn't that. It was a DJ scratching, and it was beats.
5: Anyone who can make a crippled man dance by using his mouth, if he give me a chance.
4: I didn't know anything about the music business. I didn't know anything about contracts. I didn't really know what a producer did. I just felt like it was possible to make a record that felt more like what the club felt like. 99 Records was a record store I hung out in, and they put out their own records. Through them, I learned the process of making our own records, where to have the sleeves made, where to have the labels made, and started putting out records. The logo was a big D and a big J, and it really was about the DJ's place in hip-hop being, in a way, equal to that of the MC.
1: Just as the Beasties were beginning to bubble on the punk scene, they transitioned to rap, a significantly less popular form of music at the time. So insignificant, you could count on one hand the number of known rap groups at the time. And on that one hand, none of them were white. Major labels were not looking for rappers, and definitely not white ones. That is, until Rick Rubin offered the Beasties a deal in 1984 on his dorm room operated label. Rubin took his metalhead music background and his passion for rap music and infused it into these three teenaged boys. Here's Beastie Boy, Mike D.
6: Yeah, he pretty much, I guess, in that sense, kind of introduced us, because we kind of came from, like, punk rock. Like, all right, forget about that. We just wanted to, you know, do hip-hop. And he kind of definitely brought that kind of in a big way. I mean, definitely we got real into it and got into the idea of, like, Led Zeppelin having beats, or, you know, AC/DC having grooves or beats, whatever.
1: Here's Rubin.
7: It was just an interesting cross-pollinization of cultures, taking all the stuff that we grew up with and figuring out how to mix it all together and use elements from all different places.
1: After releasing some buzzworthy singles, the group went on to open for pop legend Madonna on her Virgin Tour. Their popularity grew. Here's MTV in 1985 asking the 22-year-old Rick Rubin where the Beastie Boys video was at.
8: The only reason that we haven't done a video yet is because as soon as we do, they're going to have to...

0: From MTV to BCTV, because that's all they're going to show all day long, all night long.
1: The Beastie survived the Madonna tour with their love us or hate us attitude, and then joined the rap legends Run DMC on their groundbreaking Raising Hell tour, where acceptance was much more coveted. But going on tour with Run DMC didn't guarantee success with their almost all-black audience. Here's Friends of Reuben and the Beasties, Rick Minnello and Adam Dubin, and former host of Yo MTV Raps, Dr. Dre.
2: So when they first walked on the stage, it was like, whoa, we white guys trying to rap.
3: On stage, a white guy had to earn his stripes, and no one had done that yet. It's like if you went to the Apollo and you were a comedian, the audience in rap at that time was just like the audience, the black audience at the Apollo, which a white audience sits there and goes, okay, entertain me. A black audience goes, what you got? What you got, sucker? Basically, because they want to be entertained. And when the Beasties first came on, they were not greeted with widespread approval, but usually by the end of their set, they would have won the audience over. And they did that pretty quickly.
2: We did a show in Virginia, and you had 5,000 little black girls screaming and hollering, trying to get to them. Wanting to have a good time and loving the guys just generally because of they were real with what they were trying to say. They weren't trying to be black. They were trying to be the Beastie Boys. And it worked, and it translated. The music translated, not the color. The beats were very aggressive. So in hip-hop, we always loved aggressive beats as far as stuff like from Aerosmith, stuff like from Queen, AC/DC. So those kind of beats were kind of similar to what they were doing with the alternative beats, with the big drums and the big bop-bop-bop-boom-bop-bop-bop-bop-bop-bop-bop-bop-bop-bop-bop-bop-bop-bop-bop-bop-bop-bop-bop-bop-bop-bop-bop-bop-bop-bop-bop-bop-bop-bop-bop-bop-bop-bop-bop-bop-bop-bop-bop-bop-bop-bop-bop-bop-bop-bop-bop-bop-bop-bop-bop-bop-bop-bop-bop-bop-bop-bop-bop-bop-bop-bop-bop-bop-bop-bop-bop-bop-bop-bop-bop-bop-bop-bop-bop-bop-bop-bop-bop-bop-bop-bop-bop-bop-bop-bop-bop-bop-bop-bop-bop-bop-bop-bop-bop-bop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
12: 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Then Terry Kabarik and I will have the latest in WHBY news. 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

0: And we continue with Our American Stories and the story of the most unlikely hip-hop band in American history. Let's return to the story of the Beastie Boys and to our own Greg Hengler.
1: From the beginning, the Beastie Boys kept a foot in both worlds, one in the hip-hop world and the other in the pop-rock world. But keep in mind that the boys achieved all the success before they even put out a full-length album. The band was perfectly positioned, right on the edge between clever and stupid. And all this momentum culminated into the headline from the Village Voice: Three Jerks Make a Masterpiece. The Beastie Boys released their Rap Metal Fuse debut LP that sampled from the likes of Led Zeppelin, Black Sabbath, The Clash, AC/DC, and CCR, to name just a few. We all know the name of the album, but nobody says it better than the legendary talk show host and comedian Joan Rivers.
2: Their newest album is called License to Kill, and it went platinum after only 8 weeks. License to Kill, right?
3: That's ill, Joan.
2: Well, I'm telling you, I got my stupid contacts in. Hold on. Okay, sorry about this. Their album is called License to Ill. That's a stupid name for an album.
4: Why, you said the note of jealousy in your voice, Joan?
2: If it was called License to Kill, you would have gone platinum in 4 weeks. Anyhow.
1: It didn't go platinum in 4 weeks, but it did become the first rap record to hit number one on the Billboard charts. It also hit number two in the R&B charts. Rap charts had yet to exist. Once again, a foot in both worlds. Here's hip-hop pioneer, Say Adams.
5: I remember Adam and I were walking down the street before the record came out, and he says to me, this is going to be so great. We're going to be, you know, on American Bandstand, and we're going to do Soul Train, and we're going to be hanging out with Don Cornelius. And I looked over to him, and I was like, no, you're crazy. Nobody's trying to do that. And the record came out, and it exploded. And literally, in 2 months, we were in L.A. on Soul Train, Don Cornelius, and I just couldn't believe that America just embraced them in the way that they did.
1: License to Ill went triple platinum and became the biggest selling rap record of the 80s, and was certified diamond in 2015 for shipping over 10 million copies in the United States. To this day, the album still sells over 10,000 copies a week, a true rarity in the ever-changing world of hip-hop. Def Jam, under the direction of Russell Simmons and Rick Rubin, tried to take the success of the Beastie Boys to the big screen, a tactic used with both Run-DMC and the Fat Boys. But the Beasties rejected the offer and left Def Jam in New York for Capitol Records in L.A. to work with the Dynamo production team of the Dust Brothers and Matt Dyke on their sophomore album. Fans expected License to Ill Part 2, but instead of rehashing their biggest hit, the band returned in 1989 with the album Paul's Boutique, the most sample-laden LP in the history of hip-hop, using around 300 samples from funk, soul, rock, rap, jazz, and everything in between, from the Beatles to Johnny Cash to the Eagles. The head-spinning epic was one of the most counterintuitive albums ever made. Rather than give the fans more of the same, the Beasties gave them more cowbell. But their Commodores-powered single, Hey Ladies, which was sampled from Jeanette Lady Day's Come Let Me Love You. Here's rock critics Alan Light and Joe Levy.
6: Paul's Boutique really didn't sound like anything that anybody had ever done before. Where the Dust Brothers were in terms of sampling technology on that record, nobody'd heard that before. People didn't know you could make a record sound like that.
7: It's just this beautifully layered record, very deep in its musical texture, very deep in its lyrical texture, as funny as can be. They sampled Cheap Trick. They sampled David Bromberg. They had these wide ears. They were open to everything.
6: And you could never make that record today. It'd be way too expensive. You could still use recognizable samples in 1989 and not have to pay millions and millions of dollars for them. So it hit a lucky time where there was this new technology that they could really exploit and really play around with.
1: With the release of Paul's Boutique, the Beastie Boys had reinvented their sound. It was another masterpiece, but it was also a commercial disaster and cost some Capitol Records employees their jobs. It barely earned gold status. Here's music critic Nelson George.
8: Paul's Boutique cleared away all the pop people and left them with their real core fans. And those are the people who were going to grow with them. And what happened is the people who they got with Paul's Boutique then became their new audience. So they really made a transition in who bought their records and who were their fans.
1: 10 years after the release of Paul's Boutique, it went double platinum and was recognized worldwide as a landmark achievement and one of the greatest hip-hop albums of all time. Rolling Stone would describe the album as the Pet Sounds and Dark Side of the Moon of hip-hop. Fast-forwarding to 1992, their next album was ready. But with the emergence of grunge rock and the dominance of gangster rap, nobody knew how the public would respond to their third album, Check Your Head. It was the first record released under the band's own label, Grand Royale, and the first album featuring instrumentation from the band, a move that brought them back to their punk rock roots. Check Your Head was different from Paul's Boutique, as that album was from License to Ill, and as groundbreaking as either one. The album was led by the psychedelic sounds from the single, So What You Want. The record's blend of punk, funk, and rap went triple platinum. They did two tours to support the album, one with the Rollins Band and one with Cypress Hill. 1 foot in the rock world, 1 foot in the rap world. The combination of rapping, DJing, and live instrumentation was a Beastie Boys invention, setting the stage for groups like Korn, Linkin Park, and Rage Against the Machine. The Beastie Boys had become the ultimate tastemakers and cool hunters. The Beastie Boys fans ranged from those of highbrow to lowbrow to low brow.
9: These guys are good dancers.
10: Yeah. I wish I was more like them.
9: Yeah, me too.
1: According to the Oxford English Dictionary, use of the term mullet to describe the hairstyle was coined and certainly popularized by American hip-hop group The Beastie Boys. Of course, the Beasties didn't invent the actual hairstyle, but it wasn't until the Beastie Boys released their song Mullet Head on their next album, Ill Communication, in 1994, that the hairstyle actually gained its name. Ill Communication entered the charts at number one. The Beastie Boys spent 27 years in the rap game, selling over 26 million records in the United States and over 50 million worldwide. With one diamond and 7 platinum albums, these three Jews from New York City make up the greatest rap group of all time.
0: And a terrific job on the production, editing, and storytelling by our own Greg Hengler. And what a story you just heard from that first record, which was, indiscriminately called by Joan Rivers, License to Kill. And then she made fun of the title. And, of course, the Beastie Boys had the last laugh. That album would go on to sell 10 million records. Their second album, Paul's Boutique, would be called The Pet Sounds, The Dark Side of the Moon of hip-hop. Didn't sell well, but the Beastie Boys kept their core audience and grew things from there. For 27 years, these guys did it all and sold over 50 million records. Three Jews from New York City, making up what many people believe to be the greatest hip-hop act of all time. The story of the Beastie Boys, here on Our American Stories. 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
0: And we continue with our American stories, and with a story about a unique company culture. Tom Golisano is the founder of Paychex, which helps 680,000 businesses manage their payroll, HR, and benefits. And it's also a place that enjoys a good prank every now and then. And by the way, we've done a bunch of stories on pranksters and epic pranks. Here's Tom on a few of their pranks, starting with one from his late best friend, Gene Polisini.
23: We got two little kids at home. It's a Saturday morning, the phone rings, and it was just when people were starting to use tape recorders. So I pick up the phone, there's this guy on the other end recording. This is the Monroe County Water Authority. We're shutting off your water for 48 hours. So make other preparations. What? I think you can't do that. I call out the water authority. This is Saturday. Nobody's working today. You know, they get a recording. What the hell do you do? So Gloria, find every pan you can in the house and fill it with water. We did that. Now, 2 hours later, Gene comes over. He comes in the house, and he looks around. He sees all these pans full of water. And I can see his lip. You know how your lip curls when you're trying not to laugh? I said, you son of a... It was him. He could disguise his voice. So one day, Gene's working at Paychex. He was a senior VP, very important job. And we're building an addition to our building. And there's this huge crane on the ground. And I know the contractor. He's a good friend of mine. So I said, Wayne, what's that all about? He says, well, we're going to start moving steel in next week. And that's what we put the steel in place with that crane. I said, can you build a little platform for a car? He says, I got a friend. It's Gene. He drives a Mercedes Roadster in the wintertime. Now, nobody drives a Roadster in the wintertime in Rochester, New York. You got to be a little nuts. He says, yeah, I could do it. He does it. I get a second set of keys from his wife. We send Gene out to lunch with some other guys. When he comes back, his car is hanging five stories up in the air, swinging in the wind. Gene, you're the employee of the month. To show you the attitude of this guy, though, he gets out of the car, he looks up, he sees his car up there. I'm thinking it could be a $75,000 joke if it falls off that platform. And he says, I wish I thought of that, because he would have done it to me. But that's what our life is like. I used to have this thing with a training department. We had quite a training program. We brought all new employees. And that was, you know, like 3,000-4,000 a year to Rochester for 1 week to 4 weeks of training, depending on the job. We believed it was very important because when you're a branch network like we are, people never get a feel for what the company's like. They only see their local branch. So we like to bring people in so they get to meet some of the officers and see the general atmosphere. It gives us a chance to brag a little bit about the company and so forth. Well, I used to have this thing at the training department. I used to like to play jokes on them, and they liked to play them on me. So one day I was running for governor, and my secretary was transferring to Arizona because of her husband's new job. So I said, we got to find a new secretary. I said, interview several people, get it down to two, and I'll interview them on Friday when I come back to Rochester. I come into Rochester on Friday. They send this woman in for the interview. Now, she's got obviously bleached blonde hair. She's got her hand wrapped up in a little bit of a sling. Short skirt, I mean, really short skirt, tight open up blouse. So I start talking to her about her skill set, and she doesn't have any. So I, you know, I'm saying to myself, what's happened to our standards here? So I'm sitting there thinking, and all of a sudden, the coup d'etat, she lights up a cigarette. Yeah, we're no smoking building. She lights up a cigarette. I looked at her. I said, ma'am, would you please put that out and leave? So she gets up and she leaves, like very normally. I look out, and there's half the training department standing outside my window. They're laughing their ass off. And they recorded the thing. They had a microphone in the plant next to my desk. So, okay. And I walk by the training department, and there is a classroom of middle managers. And they're there for a one-week management training course, and I look at them. They look bored as hell. So I just happened to go out that night. I go to a bar in the local pub, and I ran into maybe 10 of them. And, you know, so I had a great conversation with them. We had a lot of fun. I didn't talk much about the class. But I did grab one of them. I said, you want to have some fun tomorrow? He said, sure. I said, okay, you just follow my lead. I want you to ask me about local income taxes, and I want you to be not happy with my answers. He says, okay. So we normally have a lunch, and then we do Q&A. So now we're doing the Q&A, And he asked the question. He says, Tom, we're not very happy in the state of Ohio with how we process local income taxes. What's being done about it? So I gave sort of a pat answer. Oh, our software is working on the development of it. It's going to be some time. It'll be bye-bye. He says, oh. A couple of people ask questions. He comes back again, and he asks the same question. He says, I wasn't happy with your answer. Could you expound on it? So the two managers of the manager training course, the teachers, could see I was getting peeved. So was he. So I noticed he put his hand on one of his legs, settled down. And she gave one of the guys the take it easy look, the guy that was making this comments. So anyway, I gave him the same answer. And he got even, you know, a little peeved himself. Sure enough, he waited a few more questions. He came back with the same question. I'm not happy with your answer, Mr. Galison. So I look at him. I said, you know, if you're not happy with the answer, the door's right there. Why don't you use it? Okay. Picked up and he walked out. The heads of the training department, oh no, plus the rest of the trainees see this. They know the whole company's going to know about it in 15 minutes. So I didn't say a word. I just sat there. About 10 minutes went by. He comes back in the room and we're all laughing now. And they all, oh, did we get him good? Marty Musi, he wasn't CEO at the time, but he was head of all branch operations. And we had a little thing on the fourth floor, the executive floor of our building, where when it was somebody's birthday, on their first birthday, we'd have cake and ice cream. And somebody got one of these little Halloween hats with the triangle and it looks with the little rubber band underneath. And you're supposed to wear it if it's your first birthday at the corporate office. So we're all in the corporate office. Marty comes in and I think it was Gene says, Marty, put on the hat. And Marty said, I'm not putting that hat on. And somebody else chimed in, you got to put the hat on. I didn't say a word. He didn't put the hat on. Finally, he says, oh, all right. He does this and he does that. There, I put on a hat. You know, he's really irritated. He's a little irritated, too. I didn't say a word. Well, within a couple of weeks, we had a officers meeting, which was a monthly thing. And we had a rule. One person talks at a time, all the time. That was the number one rule. One person at a time, so everybody gets heard. So I made sure Marty was the last one to come in the room. I think I had his secretary tell him something or something. So he comes in the room. He sits down. And I bring up a topic. I said, I want to talk about a topic that's been bothering me. I want to talk about the color of our payroll checks. Marty looks at me. What the hell are you talking about? You know, we're doing millions of checks. They've all been great, the same color. I made a small presentation on it. And Marty says, Tom, he says, I don't see it. He starts talking. And everybody starts talking to their neighbor and ignores him. So he kind of looked around the room. I went back to the conversation. He came in again, said something. Nobody paid attention to him. And I can tell he's getting a little unnerved. The third time was the coup d'etat. What the f*** is going on in here? So we settled down and I said, Marty, next time wear the damn hat. And then he knew.
0: And you've been listening to Tom Galison. And by the way, corporate cultures, well, they drive, in the end, employee satisfaction and output. And if you're not having some fun at work, what are you doing? And this is a message to every boss in America. Have some fun. It's allowed. It's permitted. And Tom Galison is saying it's required. It's required. And by the way, you can learn so much more from this great American voice by picking up Tom's book, Built Not Born, A Self-Made Billionaire's No-Nonsense Guide for Entrepreneurs. And that includes a little nonsense. 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Tom Galison's story here on Our American Story. spending time outdoors, then let's talk about skin cancer, non-melanoma skin cancers, or NMSCs, including basal cell carcinoma and cutaneous squamous cell carcinoma, are the most common cancers in the U.S. and can become harder to treat if left undetected. 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

0: Thanks for spending time with us. Welcome into Friday Eve. It is time now for the mic drop with this morning's Mike Gavin.
1: Good morning. Well, if you've ever wondered why that package you just had delivered is damaged, we have your video proof right here. A woman delivering Amazon packages was caught on camera unceremoniously tossing a package on the ground. In the clip, which was recorded by a doorbell camera and then went viral, the woman is seen sauntering up to a customer's front porch. She then tosses the box underhanded from about 6 feet away. After the box crashes on the concrete, she takes a picture of the delivery and turns to walk away. Amazon says they are investigating the incident. The driver was employed by a third-party carrier, not by Amazon directly.
0: Yeah.
1: Did you see this video?
0: Just watching it now. That is so sloppy and,
1: yeah,
0: and reckless. Yeah. It's like she got dragged out of bed to go make this really annoying delivery.
1: Like, as if she could have done it from her car,
0: yeah,
1: like she would have. If
0: yeah,
1: she could have reached from her car, she would have thrown it that far.
0: Yes.
1: That's how little she seemed to care about what she
0: right,
1: was doing in that moment.
0: Like, if she had the choice, she would have thrown it from deep center field all the way to home plate.
1: Yes.
0: And not given a rat's butt about what happens.
1: Now, it does not appear to have been very heavy. It looked like it was a pretty light package. Probably nothing damaged, but still worthy of a complaint from the customer, for sure.
0: People like her are the reason that we need bubble wrapping.
1: Yeah. Yes.
0: To prevent tossing from 6 feet away.
1: Yeah, craziness.
0: I didn't realize that, by the way, that these third-party folks could be employed
1: to
0: deliver Amazon packages.
1: Yes, yes. You see all kind of all types of people deliver Amazon packages. See people just kind of pull up in their car sometimes and could just kind of jump out.
0: Okay, I've seen that in the personal cars, but she's not even wearing a uniform.
1: Right.
0: I guess is what threw me off.
1: Yeah. It seems almost anyone can get hired to deliver Amazon these days. They have that many packages that need to be delivered.
0: The golden rule should apply not only to life, but also in package delivery. Treat other packages the way you would like your package treated.
1: I think that's good advice. And, you know, it's been a banner week for stories, Gordon, about bodily functions. We have another one making the rounds. Literally, let's go to Chicago, where the Lollapalooza Festival played last weekend. And among the videos of the massive crowds and performances is one that's making a lot of people cringe. One video shows what looks to be a bag full of urine crowd surfing through the audience during one of the day's shows. In the clip, a group of packed-in young people, some of whom seem to be cringing, are seen passing a cardboard box, which contains a plastic bag filled with yellow liquid. It's presumed the bag would have been filled by concertgoers who didn't want to leave their prime spots near the stage to trek to a faraway porta-potty. And as gross and potentially hazardous as that is, it may not be the worst of it. One Reddit user claims they saw one attendee at the festival poop on the ground in front of one of the stages, leading some to dub the show Poopa-palooza.
0: Mm, we should go next year. It sounds like fun.
1: Yeah.
0: Sounds like our kind of people.
1: Even in my sort of my prime concert-going days, this never would have been me, because I knew that I would have had to go to the bathroom.
0: Yeah,
1: always. Any concert I ever went to, again, even 20 years ago, I need to have access to the bathrooms relatively easily. I'm not going to go all the way to the front of the stage and then, you know, have to hold it in or do something like this, go in a bag or on the ground or something like that.
0: Yeah, or wear like black shorts with waterproof shoes so you can just like pee on your own leg while you're standing there at the concert.
1: No concert to me is worth anything that I just described or you just described, which I'm now going to have nightmares about.
0: Man, so the urine's in a bag that people have contributed to and being passed around in a cardboard box.
1: Right.
0: With the risk that it falls and then splashes on everybody.
1: Yeah, it was sort of precariously kind of on the top of people's fingers going across the crowd. Yeah, it's scary stuff.
0: Thanks, Mike. 13 minutes now in front of the hour.
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15: An all-star team of the world's best journalists bring you the facts each and every morning. 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
16: Thanks for spending time with us. Welcome into Thursday. What's it take to afford a home? A new report from Redfin finds Americans need to earn nearly $110,000 a year, even as housing affordability has shown modest signs of improvement lately. The income needed to buy a home has changed very little over the past year. The stabilization comes as household incomes have continued to rise alongside home prices. Redfin estimates the median American household earned $88,000 a year, up 4% from a year ago, while the median home sale price increased 2.2%. Mortgage rates also eased slightly. Even with those gains, according to Red, the typical household still earns about $22,000 less than what's needed to purchase the median-priced home. 8 minutes now in front of the hour on This Morning. Once again, here's Nicole Murray.
15: And now, the three big things you need to know. Number one.
17: President Trump told reporters that a deal to reopen the Strait of Hormuz could be made soon as Iran and Oman continue peace negotiations. Vice President J.D. Vance on Fox News.
18: If they want to make me own the effort to try to bring this war to a successful conclusion, I'm happy to let them make me own it. I am absolutely trying to do that.
17: Trump posted on Truth Social late last night that the U.S. has a, quote, massive amount of munitions available for use, despite analysts saying otherwise.
15: Number two.
17: Health officials say they have expanded their investigation into a cyclosporiasis outbreak tied to iceberg lettuce from central Mexico after detecting cases in 6 additional states, raising the total to 15 states. The newly linked states include Missouri, Iowa, Nebraska, and more.
15: Number three.
17: A 16 and 17-year-old in Texas have been charged in an attempted armored truck robbery. Houston Police Lieutenant Larry Croson on what occurred.
19: The suspects approached him, sprayed him with bear spray to try to rob him of the cash from the cash checking store behind me. That's when the armored guard fired several shots.
17: A 20-year-old woman was also charged. Acting Attorney General Todd Blanche is referring questions to President Trump regarding the future of attorney for the District of Columbia, Jeanine Pirro. Blanche focusing on Pirro's history of hard work.
20: Judge Pirro is doing a great job, and our city Washington, D.C. is a lot safer in no small part to her effort and the prosecutor's efforts that she works with.
17: Blanche's comments come less than a week after the Justice Department dropped charges against the Olympian accused of vandalizing the Lincoln Memorial reflecting pool. Restaurant chain Qdoba has followed Chipotle in removing jalapenos from its locations amid a salmonella outbreak that has affected at least 27 states. Health officials say they have linked the flare-up to jalapeno peppers grown in Mexico that were supplied by Coast Citrus distributors. Numerous reports say that airline Jetstar will charge passengers to use the overhead compartments for luggage starting in February. Don't worry, though. If your luggage can fit under the seat in front of you, it's free.
0: Man. Pretty soon we're going to lose that space also. You put it in the space in front of you, you're going to lose that too.
17: Yeah, absolutely.
0: That's going to be a charge too.
17: I can see you traveling with no luggage just to save a few bucks or something like this.
0: Just a t-shirt and shorts. That's it.
17: You're crazy.
0: My passport, right?
17: Absolutely not.
0: Airlines are exhausting. 6 minutes now in front of the hour.
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28: Rhode Island has become the first state to impose staffing ratios on grocery checkout areas. Stores must provide at least one staff checkout lane for every three self-service machines. Employees monitoring self-checkout stations must also be relieved of all other duties. Violations trigger daily fines equal to 4 hours of a retail clerk's wages, capped at $500. The Washington Post editorial board argues that those labor costs could raise grocery prices, persuade stores to remove self-checkout entirely. Union supporters say the rules reduce worker stress, discourage theft, and preserve human service for shoppers. I'm Ken Chester.

0: mRNA technology. The medical giant said that the shot, which is approved for adults ages 50 and older, is the first influenza vaccine using the tech to receive FDA approval. The Senate has voted to confirm Dr. Erica Schwartz as the next director of the CDC. Schwartz was confirmed in a 51-44 vote that generally fell along party lines. Yahoo Finance reports that the stay-at-home boyfriend or husband is growing in popularity. As of early 2026, women held more payroll jobs than men in the U.S.
1: Finally.
0: Finally. Yes. You're surprising me. I love this, though.
1: You want the stay-at-home boyfriend or husband?
0: Yeah, if I had someone that could do all the chores all the time, I would love it. I hate switching laundry and doing the dishes. Like, ugh.
1: Gee, calm down. 22 minutes after the hour.
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1: Good morning. It's a foggy 59 degrees at 5:30. I'm Landon Moore. There will be no truancy ordinance in effect for this school year in Appleton. For the second time in a month, the Common Council does not approve an extension of the ordinance, which school district officials say improved attendance during the 7 months it was in effect last school year. Alder Martin Smith believes the council should go along with the experts' recommendation.
2: These are the people whose full-time position and full-time work is around answering these questions. This is their expertise. And when it comes to our role as council, well, how does that fit in with these elected decision makers and a whole body of people who are, with all goodwill and good intention, trying to make a difference in students' lives? What is our role as council?
1: Last month, a 6-6 tie vote derailed the truancy ordinance. Last night, 7 alders voted in favor while 6 voted against. Alder Patty Hefferman abstained. By council rule, 8 votes are needed to approve a new ordinance. The Menasha High School football team will have a new home this fall. Due to severe damage at Calder Stadium, the Blue Jays will play their home games this fall at the Bonta Bowl in Appleton. Menasha Schools officials say it will take some time to rebuild Calder. This weekend, the Green Bay Blizzard Arena football team will donate $10 from every $13 ticket to the Eastern Conference Final to help rebuild Calder Stadium. We invite you to stay tuned as AM Fox Valley with Dave Edwards and myself begins at 6 o'clock right here on WHBY.
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5: As Contreras hammers one to left, it's up and gone. Here's the payoff. Got him swinging. Ball game over. Trevor McGill closes the door on the Pirates in a 4-2 victory.
6: The Milwaukee Brewers look to take 3 out of 4 games against the Pittsburgh Pirates when they take on the Pirates at American Family Field this afternoon. The pregame show at 12:35, first pitch at 1:10, right here on WHBY.

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8: 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Employees monitoring self-checkout stations must also be relieved of all other duties. Violations trigger daily fines equal to 4 hours of a retail clerk's wages, capped at $500. The Washington Post editorial board argues that those labor costs could raise grocery prices, persuade stores to remove self-checkout entirely. Union supporters say the rules reduce worker stress, discourage theft, and preserve human service for shoppers. I'm Ken Chester.

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2: From ABC News, I'm Sherry Preston. Oil prices once again study today as investors wait to see if there is indeed a deal on reopening the Strait of Hormuz. Iran says it's close to a deal, not with the U.S., with Oman on opening part of the crucial waterway. President Trump calling the victory of progressive Abdul El-Sayed in Michigan a Democratic primary a good thing for the Republicans. El-Sayed says he's pleased the president has taken notice. Here's ABC's Karen Waugh.
3: He's vowed to fight anti-Semitism, and last night he brushed off Trump's comments.
4: The man can't stay on focus. We're living through an affordability crisis that is generational. People are paying nearly $5 in gas because of a war he started, and half the time, if he's not talking about me, he's talking about the drapes in his ballroom.
3: The closer-than-expected primary win by El-Sayed, who's never held elected office, exposes a divided Democratic Party. His positions have been called extreme by critics.
2: Prosecutors in Israel have now filed manslaughter charges against a settler in the West Bank in the killing of a Palestinian activist last year. It is extremely rare for Israel to charge settlers with violence against Palestinians living in the West Bank. First, it was cyclosporiasis. Now, new questions about salmonella nationwide.
5: The CDC says a salmonella outbreak linked to jalapenos distributed to restaurant chains including Chipotle and Qdoba is growing. Officials now say 345 people have gotten sick in 27 states and dozens of people have been hospitalized. The peppers were grown in Mexico and both restaurant chains have now removed them from their menus.
2: ABC Sophie Flay, one problem detecting these kinds of things is money, says ABC Medical Unit Director Dr. Alok Patel.
6: Funding cuts across federal, state, and local levels that have affected our ability to prevent, detect, and investigate these foodborne illnesses.
2: New Jersey, the latest state to report cyber attacks on water systems that possibly have been linked to Iran. You're listening to ABC News.
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7: These statements have not been evaluated by the FDA. This product is not intended to diagnose, treat, cure, or prevent any disease.
2: Pretty concerning air traffic safety incident involving Marine One with President Trump on board. ABC Transportation correspondent Gio Benitez says a passenger jet came very close to the helicopter recently.
12: The FAA and NTSB are investigating why this passenger jet was allowed to take off from Reagan National Airport near D.C. Tuesday, moments before President Trump took off from the White House on Marine One when airspace should have been cleared. The two aircraft breaching the FAA's minimum safe distance protocol. all.
2: Maryland's governor, along with the Maryland Jockey Club, announcing that the Preakness is moving to a new date, giving owners and trainers more challenges before the big race.
9: The second leg of the Triple Crown Quest, the Preakness Stakes, is off to the races and shifting days. Maryland's governor and the Maryland Jockey Club say to 3 weeks and a day after the Kentucky Derby. The race will also be run on a Sunday for the first time. Since 1950, the Preakness has been held on the third Saturday in May, or 2 weeks following the Kentucky Derby. The goal is to get more overall Derby horses to participate. Three of the past 5 year Derby winners have bypassed the Preakness altogether to aim for the final race in the Triple Crown, the Belmont Stakes. Michelle Franzen, ABC News.
2: DoorDash says the next couple of months could be very busy. The delivery service is forecasting larger order volume and higher profits for the third quarter after beating estimates last quarter. I'm Sherry Preston, ABC News.
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15: Good morning. It's a foggy 59 degrees at 6:05. I'm Landon Moore. The American Red Cross is trying to reach out directly to those affected by last week's tornado in the Fox Cities. Northeast Wisconsin Chapter Director Rebecca Rockhill says those in the impact zone can expect a text message soon.
16: If you receive something from the Red Cross with a 1-800-RED-CROSS or please reach out, this is not spam. This is how we can start to get in touch with you.
15: Rockhill adds that 9 people continue to use their emergency shelter facility, which moved from Christ the Rock Church to Appleton North High School this week. Another resource center for tornado victims opens in Menasha today. Local agencies and community organizations will be available to provide assistance in areas such as housing, finances, mental health, food, and essential needs. The center will be open from 10 a.m. until 7 p.m. today, Friday, and August 14th, and from 10 until 4 on Saturday and August 15th. It is located in the engineering building on the former UW-Oshkosh Fox Cities campus. Communities around Wisconsin have rallied in support of tornado cleanup efforts in the Fox Cities. Nina Menasha Fire Rescue Chief Travis Tesh says his department got help from everywhere.
17: 70 different apparatus respond to help us, from as far away as Marinette to the north and Fox Lake to the south.
15: Dozens of municipalities have shared public works equipment and manpower for tornado cleanup the last 2 weeks as well. Spectrum is offering free internet access to Fox Valley residents impacted by the tornado. The communications company has set up 10 trailers with more than 1,800 Wi-Fi access points in Menasha and Appleton. Users should choose the Spectrum Community Response Wi-Fi network in their device's settings. Community First Credit Union pledges $1 million in donations to assist in tornado relief. That donation will be in addition to low-interest loans being offered to those affected by the storm. Community First is also waiving payments and fees for those dealing with tornado damage or displacement. The Menasha High School football team will have a new home this fall. Due to severe damage at Calder Stadium, the Blue Jays will play their home games this fall at the Bonta Bowl in Appleton. Menasha schools officials say it will take some time to rebuild Calder. This weekend, the Green Bay Blizzard Arena football team will donate $10 from every $13 ticket to the Eastern Conference Final to help rebuild Calder Stadium. Coming up after the break, the latest on the future of Life TV in Oshkosh. WHBY News time is 6:07.
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15: The City of Oshkosh will continue to provide a public access cable channel. The Common Council votes 4-3 to continue to operate Life TV, which airs citizen-generated content. Last month, the council tied at 3 in a vote to cease production, with Deputy Mayor Carl Bulow missing that first vote.
20: It's not about the quality or popularity of any show. It's about what should be a government entity's role to distribute, promote, platform, or amplify any individual producer's content in this day and age. And the answer to that to me is they shouldn't.
15: Councilmember Alec Lefebvre switched his previous no vote to save the program.
21: Last time I voted against Life TV. Since then I've spent more time reflecting on this and I've changed my mind.
15: Life TV production facilities have been moved out of Oshkosh City Hall and into the Oshkosh Public Library.
22: You know, well, I'm a chicken fried and cold beer on a Friday night. A pair of jeans that fit just right, and the radio.
15: The annual Crossroads 41 Music Festival gets underway today in Oshkosh. The Zac Brown Band is tonight's headliner. Lainey Wilson headlines Friday night, with Jason Aldean on Saturday night. Coming up at 6:31, the latest on the proposed continuation of a truancy ordinance in Appleton. I'm Landon Moore, WHB1 News.
23: Hang on a second. There we go. Get the foghorn out this morning. Visibility is about 50 yards right now.
15: Oof.
23: Because we can, I mean, look, we can barely see across the street.
15: Yeah.
23: I mean, we can tell there's a light over there by the church, but that's about it.
15: Yep.
23: Dense fog advisory. We'll tell you more about it next.
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23: We do have a dense fog advisory till at least 9 o'clock this morning. I wouldn't be surprised if it takes quite a while to get there. And then we will get a sunny day. Looks like a high of about 80, slightly humid, but pretty nice. Mostly clear, 61. We could do the fog thing again. And then foggy early tomorrow, warm, 85 expected for the high tomorrow. Now, here's the rub. We do have Packers family night coming up tomorrow night, and it does appear that thunderstorms could be a possibility. In fact, they could be a pretty good possibility. Well, it's family night, right? So stay with us, and we'll let you know what's going on there. Yeah, fog, in some cases, very dense. And 59 Appleton, we have an east breeze that's barely moving the air at all. 62 in Oshkosh, Green Bay's at 59. I mentioned the fog advisory, dense fog advisory, until 9 a.m. this morning. We're seeing indications it could take at least until 9, maybe 10, before we get this stuff out of here this morning. Dave Edwards with Landon there, and also with Steve Balon's forecast coming up. Updates on the storm recovery, of course. And the Brewers get the Pirates once again.
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23: Good Thursday morning. Wall Street looking ahead to another busy day of earnings. Warner Brothers Discovery, Airbnb, and Lyft, a few of those coming up. In regular trading yesterday, the Dow was up 263, but the S&P 500 pulled back a bit, snapping a four-day win streak. The NASDAQ composite also dropping better than three-quarters of a percentage point. Investors encouraged by signs that tensions in the Middle East could ease. More on that now. Iran says the U.S. is ready to return to commitments while denying that negotiations were ongoing with Washington after President Trump signaled that we're close to making a deal. Their foreign minister made comments in an interview with the state broadcaster without really elaborating on the commitments, likely referring to that understanding that we had back in June. But then again, we've been shooting at each other since then. Etsy saying yesterday it's laying off about 220 employees, about 12% of its workforce, as the online marketplace looks to simplify its organizational structure. Etsy's CEO, who took over the helm beginning this year, told staffers in a memo the job cuts will position the company for building the organization that we believe Etsy needs to be in the future.
0: From ABC News, Wall Street Now. Equities investors looking ahead to another busy day of earnings reports have stocks poised for a higher opening. On Wednesday, the Dow rose 263 points to a new record, 54,349. No such luck for the S&P and NASDAQ composite. Both averages posted losses. New court filings say the Trump administration has refunded $100 billion in tariffs the Supreme Court ruled were illegal. ABC News has learned that only a few companies, though, are returning the money to their customers. DoorDash is predicting a busy end to the summer. After beating estimates in the past quarter, the delivery service is forecasting larger order volume and higher profits for the third quarter. Yet it's a Colonel Sanders mea culpa. A content creator named Atticus posted video of himself counting out the pieces in the 50-piece KFC chicken nugget bucket he had just bought, finding only 35 nuggets. KFC has publicly apologized. Jim Ryan, ABC News.
1: Menasha, Appleton, Nina. 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
4: Additional defensive changes as Contreras hammers one to left. It's up and gone. William Contreras hangs up the phone. His 11th home run of the season makes it 4-0 Brewers.
23: Yeah, the Pirates got a couple after that, but it wasn't enough. The Brewers beat Pittsburgh 4-2. And welcome back Kyle Harrison, who was just here in Appleton pitching for the Timber Rattlers. He struck out the final eight batters he faced. He's now 9-2, just gave up one hit, one walk, striking out 10 in five innings. Way to go. And Abner Uribe retires all three batters in the eighth. Trevor McGill, perfect in the ninth. 4-2 the final. We get one more game coming up this afternoon to finish off this four-game series. 12:35 will be the pregame.
4: Deep drive to right.
2: Going back is Tucker. Get out the tape measure. Long gone. Pete Crow Armstrong. A two-run homer. Cubs lead 5-1.
23: Right, the annual National League MVP race is getting pretty hot here. Cubs center fielder Pete Crow Armstrong and Shohei Ohtani for the Dodgers both hit two home runs. It's kind of a wild one, but Chicago hangs on for a 7-6 win. The Cubs are still just 5.5 games back of the Brewers in the division. All right, let's talk a little bit of football. Jonathan Gannon, the defensive coordinator for the Packers, speaking yesterday and talking about how, yeah, it's kind of tough sometimes for the rookies to break through right away.
5: I feel like rookies are, it's their hardest year in the NFL, because if you go back from a year from now, if you look at the scope of what they've done through their college season, all-star games, bowl games, all-star games, combine, pro day, draft, OTAs, little bit of time off, which is really no time off, training camp, it's a lot. You know, they really haven't had a break.
23: No public practice today, getting ready for family night coming up tomorrow night. Free agent wide receiver Stephon Diggs set to sign a one-year deal worth about $12 million with the Washington Commanders. Atlanta, the Falcons, edge rusher Jalon Walker will indeed miss the season, a torn ACL. But the good news is they did sign Bijan Robinson, their running back, to a new deal. He's been kind of speaking with Jahmyr Gibbs in Detroit about their negotiations.
6: But it's definitely a cool feeling to see two offensive guys, offensive weapon guys that got drafted in the same class, and now that we're going in our fourth year, we're talking about extensions, and you know it's just a testament to what God blessed us with and who we are as people.
23: By the way, the home of the Kansas City Chiefs is once again known as Arrowhead Stadium. They had been GEHA Field after the Government Employees Health Association, but they've decided we're going to go back to just Arrowhead this time around. And you may have heard the Preakness Stakes is moving to 3 weeks and a day after the Kentucky Derby. It'll be set to run on Sunday for the first time ever. The announcement yesterday, no Triple Crown race has ever been run on a Sunday. This will make it interesting. But also, we have lost so many of the Kentucky Derby winners that just aren't ready to run in the Preakness. So it was kind of forcing their hand.
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0: really outrageous here, but certainly a good reason to slow down. You know, whatever speed you normally go, drop it about 10% at least so you have a little better visibility here. The dense fog advisory till 9. Wouldn't be surprised if it takes a while to get there and actually get it to the point where we're out of the advisory. So you might want to just factor this in at least until 9 or 10 o'clock here. Brewers winning, so we will finish up this long Pirates series, the four-game series this afternoon. And also, don't forget tonight, NFL preseason football is here. It's time for the Pro Football Hall of Fame game. It'll be the Carolina Panthers. They'll be taking on the Arizona Cardinals. Kind of a snoozer, wouldn't you say? But then again, let's get that one out of the way, and then everybody else gets preseason football coming up next week. We'll see where we sit with Iran. Recovery from the storm continues. A few new things to know if you're helping out and what to stay away from as much as anything. We'll get to it all here this morning. First, to the farm.
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1: 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There's not a lot of flat land in Vermont, which means many of the state's farmers are grazing dairy cattle on the hillsides and raising hay and corn silage in the fields. So says Heather Darby, who is a farmer and also works for University of Vermont Extension. Darby says climate change is pushing many farmers into adopting regenerative ag practices.
3: And that means a lot of things to a lot of people. And to me, it means making the agricultural system better so that we're not tearing down the environment around us. We're building it up and making it even better than it ever has been. And that's complex. And it takes a lot of different practices and different approaches to be able to do that, to have a regenerative agriculture. And part of regenerative agriculture is this focus on soil health and building soil health.
1: Darby says Extension has been working with farmers to improve soil health, and there is no one silver bullet.
3: So it's not just enough to incorporate a cover crop. It's not just enough to be no-till. It's not just enough to integrate livestock and perennial forages. It's really how we integrate those practices so that we achieve the outcomes.
1: That's Farm to Fork. I'm Daryl Anderson.
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0: Yeah, we had sunrise at 5:46 this morning, and you're probably going, oh, really?

0: Dense Fog Advisory continues here for the morning hours. I'm Dave Edwards. Good morning. So just know, at least until 9, and maybe it might squeak more toward 9:30, 10 o'clock, we'll have some dense fog to deal with. And then after it's done, after we burn it off, a nice day, sunny and 80, maybe a little humid, 61 overnight. We may have a similar setup of fog again for tomorrow morning. And then when that burns off, it's going to be a nice day. Warm, humid, 85, but because it's Packers family night, we always have to factor in the possibility of thunderstorms, which sometimes kind of tags along with it. It's starting to look like it could be some pretty powerful thunderstorms. Now, that doesn't mean that we're going to get anything like what we had last week. It just means the thunderstorms that could pack some good winds in the midst of them and some downpours and maybe some hail, that kind of thing. So, Steve Bawan, in just over an hour, hour and 10 minutes, we will get a better read on all this, all right? It is 59, dense fog at WHBY.
1: Kratom contains substances that affect your brain. Larger doses act like a downer. Lower doses can be energizing. Some people use kratom in teas or supplements to try to decrease symptoms of pain, anxiety, depression, or as an energy booster. But kratom is not regulated in the U.S. While currently legal at the national level, it's not approved by the FDA for use in medications, supplements, or food. And some cities and states have bans in place due to the risks of severe effects like liver injury, seizures, changes in heart rhythm, and difficulty breathing. Despite this, poison control reports of kratom use have spiked 64 times in the last 13 years, with nearly 75% of cases needing some medical care and about one-third requiring hospitalization. If you're using or thinking about using kratom, talk to your doctor first. There may be a safer, more proven option. With this Medical Minute, I'm Mike Dubusky.
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0: At first, I thought my visibility was bad this morning because I haven't had my second cataract on yet. No, it's just really foggy. It's kind of what it looks like anyway. A dense fog advisory for the region. Let me just kind of narrow this down. In some cases, you're going to, well, I shouldn't say see, you're going to experience dense fog that in some cases down to a quarter mile or less. Heck, we have about 100 yards if we're lucky right now on the east side of Appleton. And I mentioned the 9 a.m., but I'm noticing on one of Steve's charts here this morning, Steve Balon, that it might even last until 9:30, 10 o'clock, where it might still be somewhat foggy. So factor that all in. All right, 6:31, here we go.
1: ABC News, I'm Sherry Preston. There's been a lot of talk about progressive Abdul Al-Sayed, winner of the Michigan Democratic primary for an open Senate seat. Mike Rogers, the Republican, will be vying for that seat, rallying his own supporters last night.
2: I'm telling you, this is about the heart and soul of our country. The whole country is looking at us here in Michigan. They're looking at you. And they're hoping we do everything that we can do together to make sure that we stop this in its tracks.
1: El-Sayed says he's running on a platform of affordability and getting money out of politics. Republican Senators Bill Cassidy and Lisa Murkowski meeting with Acting Attorney General Todd Blanche on his nomination to be full Attorney General, now that their colleague Susan Collins has said she will not be voting to confirm him. Dozens of health workers at the epicenter of Congo's Ebola outbreak are protesting, demanding that they get paid. They say they haven't received wages since the outbreak was declared in mid-May. This is ABC News.
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4: Good morning. It's a foggy 60 degrees at 6:31. I'm Landon Moore. The Appleton Common Council again fails to approve an extension of the city's truancy ordinance. Last month, a 6-6 tie meant the measure was not approved. School district officials asked for the extension after seeing improved attendance during the 7 months it was in effect last school year. Alder Chris Croat says the data was promising.
5: Everything that they provided, what we asked for during the entire first trial, and I really don't see the harm in approving this for another year to get more data to look at.
4: Last night's final vote was 7 in favor, 6 against, and 1 abstention, which Mayor Jake Woodford says isn't enough votes to pass.
6: All right, there are 7 ayes, 6 nays, and 1 abstention. By council rules, really statutorily, 8 votes are required in the affirmative to pass any item. Therefore, this fails.
4: Alder Patty Hefferman was the abstention. An attorney is calling for the Wisconsin Elections Commission to reject the City of Green Bay's explanation for its issuance of duplicate ballots to absentee voters on 2 occasions this year. Nicholas Berkey, who is representing the complainant in the complaint against City Clerk Celestine Jeffries, claims in a filing that the city failed to satisfy 2 of its 3 requirements. Green Bay officials submitted a report to the WEC last week stating Jeffries was responsible for printing too many labels for ballot envelopes in March and June. Berkey argues the city's explanation for the double printing offers 2 mutually exclusive possibilities while also contradicting previous statements about an unnamed election worker and a third-party vendor. Jeffries has been placed on administrative leave during the investigation. The Dodge County Sheriff's Office is expanding its lawsuit against activists accused of faking an Immigration and Customs Enforcement detention claim. Sheriff Dale Schmidt claims Sundas Nakvi defamed him and his department by posting on social media that she had been arrested at O'Hare Airport in Chicago back in March and was taken by ICE to be held in the Dodge County Jail. Schmidt says an investigation found security video shows Nakvi was actually in a hotel in Rosemont, Illinois during that time and that she was exchanging text messages and phone calls with her sister, Sarah Avzal, and Cook County Commissioner Kevin Morrison. Avzal and Morrison have been added to the defamation lawsuit as defendants. No court dates are set in that case. Coming up after the break, the latest on the race for governor. WHB1 News Time is 6:34.
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4: Governor Tony Evers uses some harsh language to explain why he is not endorsing frontrunner Francesca Hong for the Democratic nomination to replace him. At a campaign event in Appleton this week, Evers was asked why his endorsement went to Milwaukee County Executive David Crowley instead.
9: Honest to God, you think with people in this room who have seen tornadoes destroy the city and we're going to spend time on that bullshit that others are talking about on Twitter? Please, you can ask me 100 times, I'm going to do the same damn answer. This issue is around getting things done.
4: The governor did not offer his endorsement until after Crowley re-entered the race last week. Governor Tony Evers grants more pardons. Reporter Sean Maloney has the latest.
10: Evers has granted more official pardons than any other governor in Wisconsin history. The 210 he granted late last week brings the total number to 2,237 since the Democrat took office in 2019. Under Wisconsin law, a pardon restores rights lost after a felony conviction, including the ability to serve on a jury, hold public office, and obtain certain professional licenses. However, a pardon does not erase a criminal record. To qualify, applicants must have completed their sentence at least 5 years ago, have no pending charges, and cannot be on the state's sex offender registry. Sean Maloney, Wisconsin Radio Network.
4: Coming up at 7:05, a look at how recent tariffs are impacting the Midwest. I'm Landon Moore, WHBY News.
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12: It's a First Alert weather day for the morning drive. Dense fog, then sunshine. Warmer, slightly humid, a high of 80. Tonight, mostly clear, then more fog after midnight. Mild and humid, a low of 61. Tomorrow, Friday, now a First Alert weather day. Fog, then sun, then heavy thunderstorms in the evening with a high of 85. From the WBY First Alert Weather Center, I'm meteorologist Steve Balon.
13: Yeah, quite a bit to unpack there. First, the dense fog advisory at least until 9, and yeah, it's a no-doubter. 59 Appleton, 60 in Green Bay now, and 63 in Oshkosh. Very light breeze, so it's not moving much either, which doesn't help. But the dense fog advisory, we may go through this again tomorrow morning, and the two really good chances that we could see some thunderstorms. Tomorrow night, apparently, yeah, afraid so, with Packers family night. And then Sunday night into Monday, and Monday's actually looking like it could be kind of a wet day. So factor that into planning and everything else that you might be doing. On this Thursday morning, though, we are still with the fog in 59. And I'm just going to say this. 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
15: Nicole Marbury with your money now. The United States announced that it has suspended all government operations in the Mexican state of Michoacan because of a threat to U.S. interests, including a halt to the inspections of avocados required for their export. Officials say the move is meant to safeguard workers following recent arrests linked to extortion. The Mexican territory is the leading exporter of avocados to the U.S. Nintendo has reported fiscal first quarter earnings beating analysts' revenue and profit estimates, even as its Switch 2 console sales saw a sharp decline. Nintendo Switch 2 hardware sales fell more than 34% from a year earlier to roughly 3.8 million units. The company maintained its forecast for the year ending March of 2027 that were announced in May. Oil prices are higher this morning as investors remain cautious over Iran-Oman peace talks. West Texas Intermediate up to $75 a barrel, Brent at $80. Futures are mixed as SpaceX shares rise. That's your money now.
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13: It's kind of similar to yesterday. We're kind of split here. The Dow is up 142. The NASDAQ, though, is down 122. S&P 500 up about 15. We're seeing the oil market up just a bit here, up 60 cents. It's sitting at 75.85. Still waiting. We've been hearing the Strait of Hormuz could be open again. Not quite yet. 6:42, more markets all through the morning here on WHBY and AM Fox Valley. And the Pirates had the Brewers number for quite a while. Now we're turning that around a little bit.
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22: 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I'm pretty freaking tired. Hosing me off's the start, but let's be real. 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I want a proper, thorough look over by one of them good guys. 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And I'll be happy as a clam.
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24: Additional defensive changes as Contreras hammers one to left. It's up and gone. William Contreras hangs up the phone. His 11th home run of the season makes it 4-0 Brewers.
13: Yeah, the Brewers get a really strong start from Kyle Harrison. He actually struck out the last eight batters that he faced. The Brewers beat the Pirates 4-2. You heard the Contreras home run. Even Christian Yelich delivering an RBI double in the fourth after some and the fans were booing him the night before. All right, we'll see if we can get three out of four from the Buccos. We'll go at 12:35 for the pregame coming up here on WHBY. All right, Blue Jays over the Astros 5-4. The Cubs beat the Dodgers 7-6. The Dodgers have lost six in a row. Rangers over the Giants. Rays beat the Rockies. Orioles over the Angels 5-2. Reds beat the A's 3-2. Mets over the Guardians. It was the Cardinals downing the Yankees 3-1. Nationals all over the Phillies 10-4, but it took 11. Wow. Red Sox beat the White Sox 4-0. Braves downing the Marlins. It was the Royals holding off the Twins 2-1. Mariners over the Tigers 4-2. And the Diamondbacks beat the Padres. One quick note from basketball. Phoenix Suns forward Dylan Brooks has agreed to a 3-year, $73 million contract extension that will keep him around after coming off probably one of his better years last year. All right, let's talk football. Jonathan Gannon, the defensive coordinator, had a chance to talk to the media a bit yesterday. He's kind of putting together two designs for his defense, one with Micah, one without.
0: What we're doing right now is kind of going through our installs, seeing what our guys are comfortable, seeing their skill sets, seeing what they can do. And then obviously we have a pretty good understanding of the player that Micah is and see where he fits into all that. A player like that, it's not very complicated in my opinion to use him or deploy him in a way to affect the game in a positive way.
13: Yeah, I think Micah will be just fine on the offensive side of the ball. Adam Stanovich, offensive coordinator, talks about Marshawn Lloyd and how great it is he's still hanging in.
1: Every day he's out there and doing it, I have a little bit more. You know, it's just one of those things, how his career's gone so far, that I just want to take it one day at a time with him. And every day he's out there, he's doing a great job, he's competing. So I'm very optimistic and hopeful that it works out.
13: Free agent wide receiver Stephon Diggs apparently going to sign a 1-year deal worth up to $12 million with the Washington Commanders. And oh, look who was at a workout for the Rams yesterday, Aaron Donald.
2: Guess. Did it come across as a tryout?
5: It did come across as
2: best
5: a tryout
2: that we've ever had.
5: Okay. You think you could make the team?
6: Phenomenal.
2: I think he could make the
6: team. The kid's
2: okay.
6: Got a shot.
2: Yeah. No, that was honestly our way of being able to get a workout with him within the parameters of what's necessary.
13: But Sean McVay messing around with a couple of reporters. Yeah, Aaron Donald was in for a workout. Preakness is going to move to 3 weeks and a day after the Kentucky Derby. It is set to be run on a Sunday now. No Triple Crown race has ever been run on a Sunday in the century-plus old history of the series. But then again, we're seeing so many Kentucky Derby-winning horses not able to run in the Preakness, so they decided they needed to make the move. By the way, the PGA Tour confirming the FedEx St. Jude Championship, which has been the leadoff postseason event since 2022, is not part of the top-tier championship series in 2028. And one final note. Longtime college basketball announcer Dick Vitale says he's making positive strides after announcing he has been diagnosed again with cancer. This is the fifth time. He said recent blood tests came back very good, and he says the chemo has been very effective in wiping out the cancer. Good luck, Dick.
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13: It's a little bit of YouTube bringing us back. A beautiful day, if we could see it. It's almost 6:51, Thursday's AM Fox Valley. We will continue this dense fog advisory till 9. Hopefully by then it's at least to the point where it's not the dense fog part of it. I caught it this morning. There were times it was wicked. And then you'd break into like about a 2 or 3 block drive where there was little or none and then go right back in again. I think it's kind of filled in the blanks since I got here this morning. We'll get to the latest on Iran. Is the Strait of Hormuz, is there a weakening there to where we can get more shipping through? We'll see. By the way, don't forget the Wisconsin primary election is coming up on Tuesday. And we'll have a follow-up to what happened in Michigan here the other night and some of the repercussions of this. As we go forward, what are the expectations for next week here in Wisconsin? And also, I think Minnesota's going to the polls. Going to be an interesting night or two leading up to what we may see eventually in November. All right, let's get an update. Steve Balon with our weather today. After the fog dissipates, it should be a pretty decent day. 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
12: You'll see people slowing down and using the low beam headlights with dense fog this morning. It gives way to sunshine and a warmer afternoon, a high of 80. Tonight, mild and humid, a low of 61, mostly clear with some more fog after midnight. Heads up, Friday is now a First Alert weather day. Some heavy storms rolling in the evening with a high of 85. From the WBY First Alert Weather Center, I'm meteorologist Steve Balon.
13: We'll talk about the timing on those storms coming up with Steve here in the next hour as well. It is 60, dense fog, light breeze, WHBY.
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31: Get ready to return to Stars Hollow. A new HBO Max documentary is taking fans behind the scenes of Gilmore Girls. It'll feature interviews with creator Amy Sherman Palladino, actress Lauren Graham, and more. 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
31: Five Star Weekend is coming back for season 2. Peacock picked up the show for another season after it became the streamer's most watched scripted series. Jennifer Garner stars as Hollis Shaw, a famous cook trying to move past a devastating loss. We're getting our first look at the Martin spinoff, The Varnell Hill Show. The workplace comedy follows Tommy Davidson as a fictional talk show host with Martin Lawrence guest starring. It comes out September 1st on Paramount Plus. And happy birthday to actor Leslie Odom Jr. He turns 45 today. Michelle Franzen, ABC News.
34: August 6, 1945. For the first time, a nuclear weapon is used in warfare.
0: The United States drops an atomic bomb on Hiroshima, Japan during World War II. The blast and its aftermath kill an estimated 140,000 people. President Harry Truman.
3: We have used it in order to shorten the agony of war, in order to save the lives of thousands and thousands of young Americans. We shall continue to use it until we completely destroy Japan's power to make war.
0: 1965. In Washington, a victory for America's civil rights movement as President Lyndon Johnson signs the Voting Rights Act. The law lifts barriers in segregated states of the South aimed at preventing blacks from exercising their right to vote. 1978. Pope Paul VI dies in Castel Gandolfo, Italy at age 80. His successor, Pope John Paul I, dies after 33 days as pontiff. He is followed by Pope John Paul II. 1881. Alexander Fleming, the scientist behind the discovery of the antibiotic agent penicillin, is born in Lochfield, Scotland. And 2004. Funk singer Rick James dies of a heart attack at his home in Los Angeles. He was 56 years old. Today in history, August 6th, Sandy Kozell, The Associated Press.
13: I still remember that when I was a kid and the Pope had died, the one that was only in the papacy for like a month. I told my mom, I said, Mom, the Pope died. And she went, what? Because it was stunning. It was stunning because it was just a little over a month since we had just named a new pope and go through the process all over again. All right, 6:57, Dave Edwards here in the midst of a dense fog advisory morning. This will go at least till 9. It's possible we may still see some fog after that, too, before we burn it off for the afternoon. The afternoon looks lovely. Around 80, might be slightly humid, but still a pretty good day. Just a couple of birthdays here. Jerry Halliwell, one of the Spice Girls, is 54. Actress Vera Farmiga is 53. We heard about Leslie Odom Jr. celebrating at the age of 45.
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17: This is Lee Habib, host of Our American Stories. On our next episode, we'll share the story of Major Dick Bong, America's greatest fighter ace, on the date of his tragic death. Plus, we'll remember the dropping of the atomic bomb on Hiroshima by telling the tale of Truman's hard decision to do so. You won't want to miss the next episode of Our American Story.
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1: From ABC News, I'm Sherry Preston. New Jersey and South Dakota are the latest two states to announce their water infrastructure systems have been tampered with. Mann says ABC Chief Investigative Correspondent Aaron Katursky, there's also growing evidence showing who may be responsible.
2: An intelligence note reviewed by ABC News provides the clearest indication yet that Iran may be behind cyber attacks targeting water and wastewater utilities in more than a dozen states and prepared for them months in advance. The note says public safety officials in Utah identified targeted reconnaissance against water infrastructure in their state using an internet signature linked to Iran.
1: Water officials insist that all their drinking water is safe. A salmonella outbreak linked to jalapeno peppers is expanding.
3: Chipotle already removed jalapenos from affected restaurants in multiple states. Now we are learning that people also got the bacterial illness after eating at the restaurant chain Qdoba. The company tells us that it proactively removed jalapenos from all of its restaurants. Because of that, the FDA says that it is safe right now to eat at Chipotle and Qdoba.
1: ABC's Elizabeth Schulze, 27 states have been affected by the Salmonella outbreak, 15 by the cyclosporiasis outbreak linked to iceberg lettuce. The battle for control of the U.S. Senate goes straight through the state of Michigan, where Mike Rogers will represent the Republicans. And now we know that Abdul El-Sayed will be on the ballot for the Democrats. Here's ABC National Correspondent Stephen Portnoy.
4: It's critical for Democrats that they hold this seat. They're going to have to spend money to do it. Gary Peters is the incumbent Democrat. He's leaving office. He's retiring. To win control of the chamber, Democrats have to hold that seat in Michigan and the seat in Georgia, and then flip for more seats in places like North Carolina, Ohio, Alaska, Iowa, maybe even Texas.
1: A rare move by Israel charging a Jewish settler with manslaughter in the killing of a Palestinian activist in the West Bank. 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
1: A deadly home explosion in southern Illinois, now under investigation.
10: The blast rocked an entire neighborhood in the town of Energy, Illinois, just after 7 p.m. First responders racing to the scene. Flames erupting from an open gas line as they combed through the wreckage, finding one person dead and multiple other buildings in the neighborhood damaged.
1: That's ABC's Morgan Norwood. Investigators are still trying to figure out exactly why it happened. The New Mexico property owned by Jeffrey Epstein is now at the center of a lawsuit filed by State Attorney General Raul Torres. Here's ABC's Peter Haralambos.
11: Torres accused the Department of Justice of obstructing his office's investigation into the crimes committed at the sprawling ranch Epstein once owned in New Mexico. He says his office requested unredacted Epstein files 10 times to assist their investigation, but the Department of Justice has only turned over a fraction of the requested records. He asked a federal judge in Washington to declare the withholding of records unlawful and forced the Department of Justice to provide his office with access to unredacted Epstein files. The DOJ says they're complying with the law and that turning over the records may violate the privacy of victims. Peter Haralambos, ABC News.
1: Dunkin' Donuts announcing pumpkin spice flavors will be available August 19th. Starbucks says their debut is coming on August 25th. Now to you, it's just a taste. To them, it's a big money maker. One estimate says the pumpkin spice market's worth about $1.7 billion around the world. Sherry Preston, ABC News.
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14: Good morning. It's a foggy 61 degrees at 7:05. I'm Landon Moore. Those living in the tornado damage zone can expect to hear from the American Red Cross this week. The organization will be sending out text messages to cell phones in the region with a link to disaster aid services. Menasha Mayor Austin Hammond says people should trust that text.
15: Folks in our communities, not just Menasha, have been hearing from police department a lot and a lot of the local governments to please be on the watch out for scams and not click on links when you get a text from them. I'm asking residents to please continue to do that, but you may receive a text from Red Cross with a link to click on it. And I want to just stress that that is a safe link to click and ask that you please reach out to that service that is being provided if you need the resources.
14: The Red Cross says 9 people continue to use their emergency shelter facility, which moved from Christ the Rock Church to Appleton North High School this week. Another resource center for tornado victims opens in Menasha today. Local agencies and community organizations will be available to provide assistance in areas such as housing, finances, mental health, food, and essential needs. The center will be open from 10 a.m. until 7 p.m. today, Friday, and August 14th, and from 10 until 4 on Saturday and August 15th. It is located in the engineering building on the former UW-Oshkosh Fox Cities campus. Other municipalities are sending help to relieve some of the burden on Fox City's crews trying to clean up tornado damage. Menasha Public Works Director James Merton says they are getting help from everywhere.
16: We've had support from all the way as north as Oconto down to Milwaukee, from Sheboygan all the way as west, I think, as Clintonville, and many, many, many from the Fox Valley and the Green Bay metro areas. They've been an immense help, especially right off the bat, to get us going, to get the streets opened up, and then begin the debris pickup.
14: Other communities also sent more than 70 units of firefighting and rescue apparatus to the storm-ravaged areas last week. Spectrum is offering free internet access to Fox Valley residents impacted by the tornado. The communications company has set up 10 trailers with more than 1,800 Wi-Fi access points in Menasha and Appleton. Users should choose the Spectrum Community Response Wi-Fi network in their device's settings. Coming up after the break, a look at how recent tariffs are impacting the Midwest. WHBY News is brought to you by DollarReady.
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14: A new study from the Midwest Economic Policy Institute shows the impact of the tariffs and trade war implemented by the Trump administration has hit our region the hardest. Study co-author Frank Manzo.
19: The Midwest is particularly exposed to tariffs because the region remains the epicenter of U.S. manufacturing and because consumer spending is a large share of our economies. So what we found is that the tariffs imposed under the second Trump administration have disproportionately impacted Midwest states, raising costs for the average household by more than $2,000.
14: The study looked at labor, commerce, census, and agriculture stats. And a federal judge rules a Wisconsin lawsuit against online prediction markets may proceed. Reporter Raymond Newport has the latest.
20: Last week, federal judge William Griesbach ruled against the Federal Commodity Futures Trading Commission, which had sought to block the lawsuit against Kalshi and other companies. Wisconsin Attorney General Josh Call says the companies offer sports betting to Wisconsinites, which is illegal. The CFTC attempted to block the lawsuit, saying the companies offer, quote, commodity swaps, and thus are under federal jurisdiction. Griesbach disagreed and said the CTFC had not adequately explained how betting on the outcome of a sporting event could be classified as a commodity. Raymond Newport, Wisconsin Radio Network.
14: Coming up at 7:31, the latest on the future of Life TV in Oshkosh. I'm Landon Moore, WHBY News.
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23: It's a First Alert weather day for the morning drive. Dense fog, then sunshine. Warmer, slightly humid, a high of 80. Tonight, mostly clear, then more fog after midnight. Mild and humid, a low of 61. Tomorrow, Friday, now a First Alert weather day. Fog, then sun, then heavy thunderstorms in the evening with a high of 85. From the WBY First Alert Weather Center, I'm meteorologist Steve Balon.
24: Yeah, I think the visibility is kind of wafting a little bit. I can see a little bit further down the street now than maybe an hour ago, but still dense fog pretty widespread here in northeast Wisconsin. It is 60, tiny little east breeze, 100% humidity, which you would expect. Oshkosh at 64 and at 61 in Green Bay here this morning. Steve Balon in just about a half an hour. We'll get to it and talk more about what's happening today. Maybe a foggy day again tomorrow morning, and then possibly some storms right around Packers family night. All right, we'll get to it all. Check the market, sports, and more yet to go.
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28: This is the Bloomberg Real Estate Report. I'm Denise Pellegrini. If you're looking for a good real estate investment, you might want to look at senior housing.
29: If you think about the baby boom generation, they're in prime seniors housing space now for the next couple of years. And while people are entering seniors housing at an older age than they used to, it used to be high 70s, now it's low to mid 80s, there's still a lot of people in that age group.
28: Kathy Marcus, co-head and global COO of real estate at PGIM, says, on top of there just being a lot of baby boomers, boomers are typically looking beyond traditional options like nursing homes as they age, and that's boosting demand for certain types of living spaces.
29: The baby boomers led a very different lifestyle than the greatest generation. The baby boomers want a happy hour. They want a pool. They want a gym. They want to stay active. So a lot of the old stock just isn't fit for purpose anymore.
28: SeniorHousingNews.com says occupancy rates for seniors are among the highest in communities for active adults. And that's the Bloomberg Real Estate Report. I'm Denise Pellegrini.
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24: Let's check out in the futures market. Dow is still up 85. It was up about twice that a bit ago. NASDAQ down 177. S&P 500 up a few, and oil's up 52 cents right now. 75.74. We keep hearing we're closer to a deal. We're closer to some resolution on the Strait of Hormuz, but still nothing official just yet. All right. 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We're going to check in. Don't forget Brewers baseball coming up today will be the finale of the series. So we're kind of compressing everything together to get it all in. The Brewers and Pirates today at 12:35 on HBY. All right. Sports coming up.
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4: Kyle Harrison fan, 10 batters in 5 innings to lead the Brewers to a 4-2 win over the Pirates last night. I'm Bill Scott with sports. 10 strikeouts coming on 69 pitches before the Brewers lefty had to leave with cramping in both calves.
5: Down in a pickle shot and down in a whatever hot cinnamon thing. So just trying to get the cramps out. You know, those last two hitters in the fifth inning just kind of locking up on me. Had the groin locking up. The calves were just cramping. So first time I really experienced like a full body cramp out there. So
4: Brewers had only 4 hits, but 2 came from Christian Yelich, whose slump took a reprieve for at least one game. He talked about his approach against Paul Skenes.
5: Yeah, I mean, you just try to get a good pitch to hit against him. You don't necessarily go into the game being like, make him work or get the pitch count. Just trying to have good at-bats and pass it to the next guy and try to build innings. But we did a good job of just kind of taking what he gave us, working some walks, and then, you know, Vonnie got a big hit there, and, you know, we were just kind of able to get him out of there in the fifth.
4: Newcomer Dustin May pitching the series finale against the Pirates this afternoon. Football Badgers open fall training camp in Madison today, the start of a big year for Luke Fickell, who faces pressure to win after going just 17-21 in his first 3 seasons leading the Badgers. New quarterback Colton Joseph.
6: I'm pumped up. I'm ready to go. Fall camp number 4, so I'm super excited to get out here and you know, really put together everything that we've been building in the spring and the winter to kind of come out here full force, ready to go, and super excited to, you know, get out there with all the guys and just have a really good camp.
4: Packers back in the practice field today following an off day yesterday. They're gearing up for Friday's family night practice at Lambeau Field. Packers will be giving running back Marshawn Lloyd plenty of opportunity. As offensive coordinator Adam Senevich said, the preseason will be a huge telling point of what they can do with Lloyd this season.
7: He needs to carry the ball because he hasn't done it much in game situations the last 2 years, so I think that's going to be important.
4: Bill Scott, Wisconsin Radio Network.
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0: The Milwaukee Brewers look to take 3 out of 4 games against the Pittsburgh Pirates when they take on the Pirates at American Family Field this afternoon. 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
24: WHBY, it's AM Fox Valley here at the Myron Construction Studio. I think I can see a little bit further now through all this dense fog this morning. It looks like, and it's not getting like really a ton better, but it's a little bit. It is 61 now. We have a very small east breeze, so we're not moving this fog around all that much. Dense fog advisory officially until 9. We'll see if it maybe gets extended along the way. I'm Dave Edwards. Good morning. Yeah, the Brewers and Pirates go at it in game 4. And Kyle Harrison, who was excellent last night, and then he started cramping up. Now, I've had cramps, and we all have, in our calves, in our feet, everywhere. But he said he was getting a whole body cramp. And it's like, ugh. How do you get out of that one? Because, I mean, usually they just take your foot and push it back, and you get rid of the calf one, right? How do you get rid of a whole body cramp? Yuck. All right, we are continuing to keep you abreast of the cleanup situation after the tornado of a week and a half ago now. Wow. And I know in Neenah, the city parks and rec's doing their best to try to get as much cleaned up so you can start accessing the parks again. Because right now, Doty Park, Kimberly Point Park, Riverside, and Fresh Air Parks are still closed because they're doing a real good job of getting as much of the debris out of there as they can. That was first and foremost. We had to get all the tree limbs and trees that were down laying across roadways or paths out of the way. And they say they're getting very close to having a lot of that done. But then you have to start thinking about when you take a look up and you see a limb that looks like it could fall anytime, some of those still have to be taken care of. And then they're going to do an assessment in each one of these parks as to, are there any other trees that need to come down? Can we start planting in some cases to start replenishing what we've lost? You just have to think. I mean, hundreds, probably thousands of trees now have been either destroyed or badly, badly damaged in the midst of all the damage to homes and garages, cars, you name it. Okay, so we're making progress each and every day. It's still just massively horrid to look at some of the neighborhoods, but we are making some progress. All right, we mentioned

0: or not. Just thought I'd mention that. Adam Stanovich, as you may have heard a few minutes ago, and he was talking a little bit about Marshawn Lloyd and how good it is to just maybe unleash this package.
1: Every day he's out there and doing it, I have a little bit more. You know, it's just one of those things, how his career's gone so far, that I just want to take it one day at a time with him. And every day he's out there, he's doing a great job, he's competing. So I'm very optimistic and hopeful that it works out.
0: We keep hearing so many good things about Marshawn if he would just be able to stay healthy. And just unleashing this ability to maybe have another dimension to our running game. And we also don't really know what may happen with Josh Jacobs and his legal issues and everything else. All right, Jonathan Gannon, defensive coordinator, taking a look at what he has for this year, new coordinator in place. And he's kind of getting everything designed with and without Micah Parsons.
2: What we're doing right now is kind of going through our installs, seeing what our guys are comfortable, seeing their skill sets, seeing what they can do. And then obviously we have a pretty good understanding of the player that Micah is and see where he fits into all that. A player like that, it's not very complicated in my opinion to use him or deploy him in a way to affect the game in a positive way.
0: Okay, because you know there's a certain game plan you may have with and one certainly without Micah, and still looking at probably week 5 or 6, somewhere in that general range, to see Micah back on the field. Now, the rookies. We have some exciting rookies, no doubt, in camp, and Jonathan says, in reality, though, they're kind of behind the eight ball.
3: Yeah, I feel like rookies are, it's their hardest year in the NFL, because if you go back from a year from now, if you look at the scope of what they've done through their college season, all-star games, bowl games, all-star games, combine, pro day, draft, OTAs, little bit of time off, which is really no time off, training camp, it's a lot. You know, they really haven't had a break.
0: Yeah. One more from Coach Gannon from the defensive coordinator position. He is, and we all, I think, are, expecting more from Lucas Van Ness, who we got from Iowa here a couple of years ago. And he certainly does appear to be on the edge of being pretty good.
3: We have a standard that we want to play. One day to do it's great. Can you do it day 3, 4, so on and so forth? So that was my challenge to Lucas, and he's done a good job of responding to that, you know, and he's been working on some things with DeMarcus, and he's in a good spot.
0: Okay. We'll do a weekly update, and actually daily, right here on AM Fox Valley. We're trying to keep you abreast of what's going on as best we can. Depends on who steps up to the microphone. And also, just a reminder, too, Titletown reports are coming here in a few weeks, and we'll have Monday morning quarterback each and every day after a Packers game, just so we can wrap everything up and talk about what's coming up next.
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6: Hammond adds that the city is now getting water service from the city of Neenah due to damage to its own water plants.
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8: You'll see people slowing down and using the low-beam headlights with dense fog this morning. It gives way to sunshine and a warmer afternoon, a high of 80. Tonight, mild and humid, a low of 61, mostly clear with some more fog after midnight. Heads up, Friday is now a First Alert weather day. Some heavy storms rolling in the evening with a high of 85. From the WBY First Alert Weather Center, I'm meteorologist Steve Baylock.
0: Steve is back with more here in about 10 minutes. Anxious to see what he says, not only about what we have going on now with the fog, but Is timing for Packers family night again going to be affected with

0: these thunderstorms. Kind of looks that way. We do have a dense fog advisory. It is until 9 a.m. this morning. And it does appear the Fox Cities to Green Bay, in this little wedge here, is where it's somewhat the worst. Our visibility is about 100 yards, maybe 150. It has improved slightly, but not that much. 61 Appleton, 64. Oshkosh and Green Bay's at 62. And kids, sorry to utter this phrase, moms and dads will love it. It's almost time for back to school.
1: Health experts say it's important to remain consistent with those earlier wake-up times through the weekend. Parents should also focus on good sleep habits. Experts say getting morning light can help jumpstart a child's brain for the day, something as simple as going outside or turning on lights. And parents should watch for signs their children aren't getting enough sleep. And of course, as with everything, experts say parents should try and model good behavior by getting enough sleep themselves. Rena Roy, ABC News, New York.
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3: I'm Jonathan Krause. Coming up after Milwaukee Brewers baseball this afternoon, it's the Annex Wealth Management Show. Then Terry Kavarik and I will have the latest in WHBY news. First Alert meteorologist David Ernst has a preview of the family night forecast for Lambeau Field. 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
0: Sliding back with cars. Thursday's AM Fox Valley. Good morning. Dave Edwards with Landon Moore. He'll prove it by bringing us the news here in a moment or two. Are you ready for some football? NFL preseason beginning tonight, 7 o'clock. The Carolina Panthers in a riveting matchup with the Arizona Cardinals. Yay. Pro Football Hall of Fame game is coming up tonight. That'll be a 7 o'clock kick or just a little bit after that. By the way, it is when they actually have a chance now to test the toilets. Operators usually use these preseason games. The facility crews want to inspect water pressure, the sensors. They want to make sure the valves are working. So in some cases, they will do a super flush. They will recruit hundreds of volunteers to flush the toilets all at the same time because we all know what's coming at the end of the quarter and the halftime.
4: ABC News, I'm Sherry Preston. Federal investigators still trying to figure out if Iran is behind the latest cyber attacks on water systems in several states. Michigan now in the middle of the political world after the Senate race there, which could determine control of the Senate and was set on primary day. Progress and progressive Democrat Abdul Al-Sayed is facing Republican Mike Rogers. Here's ABC's Stephen Portnoy.
5: There was a real effort by Al-Sayed today to extend an olive branch and to consolidate the party behind him. Haley Stevens offered her statement of support. Al-Sayed himself specifically mentioned his commitment to what he called Jewish safety, saying it's the same commitment he has to the safety of his own daughters. That after making his own antipathy toward Israel and its war on Hamas a central focus of his campaign.
4: The Senate Homeland Security Committee is getting ready to vote on whether to hold Dr. Anthony Fauci in contempt. In a rare move, Israeli prosecutors are charging a Jewish settler in the West Bank in the killing of a Palestinian activist. This is ABC News.
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6: Good morning. It's a foggy 62 degrees at 7:31. I'm Landon Moore. There will be no truancy ordinance in effect for this school year in Appleton. For the second time in a month, the Common Council does not approve an extension of the ordinance, which school district officials say improved attendance during the 7 months it was in effect last school year. Alder Martin Smith believes the council should go along with the expert's recommendation.
7: These are the people whose full-time position and full-time work is around answering these questions. This is their expertise. And when it comes to our role as council, well, how does that fit in with these elected decision makers and a whole body of people who are, with all goodwill and good intention, trying to make a difference in students' lives? What is our role as council?
6: Alder Denise Fenton voted against the ordinance again, saying involving police and the justice system will victimize some families.
8: And I just fear that despite all of our best intentions, when we bring legal government institutions into an environment where the most vulnerable people, the people who are most subject to being faced with that or afraid of them, don't think we're going to do what we want to do.
6: Last month, a 6-6 tie vote derailed the truancy ordinance. Last night, 7 alders voted in favor while 6 voted against. Alder Patty Hefferman abstained. By council rule, 8 votes are needed to approve a new ordinance. An Appleton man accused of shooting his brother is heading to trial. Long Tao waives his right to a preliminary hearing in Brown County Court on charges of attempted first-degree intentional homicide, possession of a firearm by a felon, and possession of a firearm by the subject of a domestic abuse injunction. Tao allegedly shot his brother in the back during an argument in the parking lot of the United Casino back in June. He will enter a plea to the charges on August 18th. A pedestrian dies after being hit by a car in a Sturgeon Bay crosswalk. The 75-year-old Sturgeon Bay woman was hit by a vehicle operated by a 73-year-old Sturgeon Bay woman around 11 o'clock Monday morning at the intersection of 3rd Avenue and Michigan Street. She later died at a Green Bay hospital. The driver said she was paying attention to a different group of pedestrians and didn't notice the victim in the crosswalk while making a left-hand turn. An investigation continues. Coming up after the break, the latest on the future of Life TV in Oshkosh. WHBY News time is 7:34.
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10: 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Thanks to Fleet Farm, Sturtevant & Associates, to Nina and WHBY.
6: Oshkosh residents will continue to have a public access channel on their cable system. The Common Council votes 4-3 to continue to operate Life TV, which airs citizen-generated content. Last month, the council tied at 3 in a vote to cease production. Deputy Mayor Carl Bulow was not involved in that vote and says the city should not be in the content generation business,
11: because that creates some inherent inequities and, I think, some dangerous precedents.
6: Councilmember Alec Lefebvre was a no vote the first time around, but switched to yes this time.
12: To me, the public aspect of this initiative is part of the importance. Life TV gives residents access to a public platform, even if they don't have professional equipment, financial resources, influence, or an established audience. That opportunity has real value and should not be dismissed.
6: Life TV production facilities have been moved out of Oshkosh City Hall and into the Oshkosh Public Library.
13: You know, well, I'm a chicken fried, and cold beer on a Friday night, a pair of jeans that fit just right, and the radio.
6: And the annual Crossroads 41 Music Festival gets underway today in Oshkosh. The Zac Brown Band is tonight's headliner. Lainey Wilson headlines Friday night with Jason Aldean on Saturday night. Coming up at 8:05, the latest on the race for governor. I'm Landon Moore, WHBY News.
0: Thanks, Landon. We're going to check the weather for all of that. Also, Packers family night and so much more going on in the midst of this dense fog advisory. 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
0: On a foggy Thursday morning, we talked to Steve Balon. How long is this fog going to stick around, Steve?
17: Well, probably through the mid-morning.
0: Yeah.
17: We've got a dense fog advisory from the National Weather Service until 9 a.m.
0: Mm-hmm.
17: And that covers basically Manitowoc County and northwest through the Fox Valley and counties that are just west of the waters of Green Bay.
0: Sure. I think we have about 100-yard visibility here, honest to goodness.
17: And
0: then it really starts getting pretty fuzzy. So
17: I'm willing to bet. I mean, I know where you guys are located. Willing to bet that you cannot see 441 from, you know, walking outside of the building.
0: Right. I don't have a window view of that from here, but just even the church across the street is pretty hazy.
17: Yeah. So, you know, if you're traveling this morning, you want to keep that in mind, especially if you're driving through rural areas where perhaps it's harder to pick out landmarks and whatnot. And sometimes things jump out in front of you on the road. So take it slow. Use the low beam headlights. Visibility will gradually improve through the mid to late morning hours. And then the rest of your Thursday is going to be nice with sunshine and warm highs near 80 degrees. So we're in a First Alert weather day because of the dangers of fog and what it could be impacting your morning commute. We also have a First Alert weather day for tomorrow. Now, while I think there might be some fog tomorrow morning, I'm more concerned about tomorrow evening because we're expecting a broken line of some heavy thunderstorms around and after sunset. And we also have Packers Family Night, and this is the 25th anniversary of this wonderful community event. I can look back at some past years and think, oh, I remember that year where we had downpours at Lambeau Field and lightning, and people had to run into the mezzanine and the concourse area to stay safe and dry. Well, there's a chance of that happening tomorrow night, so whether you're going to Packers Family Night or you're doing something else in northeast Wisconsin or the Fox Valley tomorrow evening, like maybe heading to the Green Lake County Fair, you want to be weather aware and pay very close attention because thunderstorms coming in after sunset will probably have some locally heavy rain, some lightning. So make sure you're following along with our forecast with our free WBAY First Alert Weather app. Okay, here's the forecast in the First Alert Weather Center. Today, Thursday, dense fog, then warm sunshine, slightly humid, a high of 80, and not much wind, of just a whisper of a southeast breeze today. And then tonight, mild and humid, mostly clear in the evening with more fog developing after midnight, low near 61. Tomorrow, Friday, First Alert Weather Day. Fog, then sun, very warm and humid, an afternoon high of 85, and then around and after sunset, heavy thunderstorms are possible. So here's the extended forecast. The bulk of the weekend looks dry. I can't rule out an isolated storm, especially on Sunday, but otherwise mostly sunny, warm, and a little bit humid. Saturday's high, 81. Sunday's high, 84. I'll drop the high back down to 79 on Monday. Monday, more clouds, muggy with scattered thunderstorms. Those storms could have locally heavy rainfall. And then behind that weather maker, highs Tuesday and Wednesday near 80, so seasonably warm, still a bit sticky, and skies will be sunny to partly cloudy through the middle of next week.
0: Yeah. You mentioned, as we began, a broken line of thunderstorms tomorrow night. Can you explain what that means?
17: Well, I mean, thunderstorms can form in different orientations.
0: Okay.
17: Sometimes the pop-up stuff in the afternoon,
0: yeah,
17: are what we call single-cell storms. On the other side of the coin, you can get a squall line. We have a long line of thunderstorms.
0: Yeah.
17: But sometimes thunderstorms form in segments that are not connected.
0: Got it.
17: And so you can have a broken line, if you will.
0: Okay.
17: And so as that comes through the area tomorrow evening, there may be some folks that get missed,
0: okay,
17: but a fair amount have the potential of getting that round of heavy rain and some lightning.
0: So a punch could be packed in some of this tomorrow night, huh?
17: Yeah, I mean, the storms tomorrow night might be kind of more of a right cross instead of an uppercut.
0: Okay.
17: A little friendly jab. It might be impactful enough where people need to pay close attention.
0: Got it. Are you back for Friday fun?
17: Well, if you're talking about fun, well, then sure, I'll be back.
0: Why not, right?
17: Yeah.
0: Thank you, Steve. Have a great day.
17: You too, Dave. Thanks.
0: It is 61. Yeah, we're still pretty cloudy. One of the contributors, the humidity obviously is right there at 100%. We have very light wind, so it's not really moving anything around at all either. 62 Green Bay, 64 Oshkosh. 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
19: I'm Nicole Murray with Your Money Now. Federal Reserve Governor Lisa Cook said during a speech in Alaska that she's ready to support an interest rate hike unless the inflation numbers improve. She said, quote, inflation is too high, and I consider the risks to the inflation side of the mandate higher than the risks to the employment side at this point. Elf Beauty has received around $50 million in tariff refunds, leading its net income to surge by nearly 100%. CNBC reports, however, that the impact is expected to be a one-time blip and not something investors can continue to expect moving forward as refunds run dry. Elf said it's planning to reinvest the tariff refunds into marketing and lowering prices on about 10% of its assortments. Etsy said it is laying off about 220 employees, or roughly 12% of its workforce, as the online marketplace looks to simplify its organizational structure. A company spokesperson said most of the cuts will impact Etsy's product and engineering teams, and AI was not a factor. Futures are mixed. That's Your Money Now.
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25: We're just looking, Herling Clark Law Firm traffic. So far, the flow has been pretty consistent. No, at least major issues seem to be glaring here this morning. All right, a look at the markets now as we get closer to the opening at 8:30. The Dow's up 120. At the same time, the NASDAQ kind of doing what it did yesterday. The Dow was up, the NASDAQ down 177. Oil's up a dollar. 76.24. All right, WHBY Sports coming up in a minute, and we'll also celebrate America as well.
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29: Football Badgers kick off their fall training camp today in Madison. I'm Bill Scott with sports.
30: We want to be the toughest team in the Big Ten. And if we're going to be the toughest team in the Big Ten, it starts with our offensive line and it starts in fall camp.
29: That's offensive coordinator Jeff Grimes. It's a big season for Coach Luke Fickell after going 17-21 in his first three seasons in Madison. Packers back on the practice field today after an off day yesterday. They're gearing up for Friday night's family night practice inside Lambeau Field, with defensive back Carrington Valentine sidelined with a hamstring injury, second-round pick Brandon Cisse has received most of the reps with the number one defense. Defensive coordinator Jonathan Gannon.
1: We want to see him out there and see what he can do. You know, obviously we took him where we took him. He's got the skill set that we're looking for, and he's doing a good job of when he makes mistakes. Mistakes are going to happen, especially for a lot of young guys in a new scheme, right? This is a new scheme for him, as it is all our guys. Mistakes are okay, just don't make it the same, you know, the same mistake again.
29: Brewers knocked off Paul Skeens and the Pirates 4-2 last night. William Contreras clubbing his 11th homer of the season, and Christian Yelich had a two-hit night, including this hit in the fourth.
2: 3-1. Yelich rips it into right field, base hit. It comes through for Milwaukee. RBI double, Christian Yelich, and the Brewers strike first.
29: Yelich has been mired in a long slump, but says he felt the love from the fans last night.
3: Yeah, no, it was cool to, you know, receive the support from the fans tonight. And obviously hasn't been the greatest last couple months for me, but definitely appreciate that tonight.
29: Kyle Harrison returned to the rotation, allowed just one hit, struck out 10 in five innings to secure his ninth win. He left with cramping in his calves. Dustin May pitching the series finale this afternoon, making his Brewers debut. Midwest League Wisconsin knocked off Beloit 4-2. Phil Scott, Wisconsin Radio Network.
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7: Hi, I'm Dave Edwards. Let's take a look now at August 6th. During World War II, a US B-29 Super Fortress aircraft named the Enola Gay dropped the first atomic bomb. It was codenamed Little Boy. Over Hiroshima, Japan.
8: We have used it in order to shorten the agony of war, in order to save the lives of thousands and thousands of young Americans.
7: In 1965, President Lyndon Baines Johnson signing the landmark Voting Rights Act into law. The legislation aimed to enforce the 14th and 15th Amendments by outlawing discriminatory voting practices. 1890, convicted murderer William Kemmler became the first person in the world to be executed by the electric chair, taking place at Auburn State Prison in New York. In 2005, a strong line of late-night severe thunderstorms and tornadoes struck east-central Wisconsin between August 6th and 7th, causing widespread structural damage and power outages in Waupaca County and surrounding areas. To catch this episode again or any of our episodes, just go to WHBY.com.
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0: Hello. Would you like to have a roll in the hay? 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
1: Oh, love that scene. Thursday's AM Fox Valley here at the Myron Construction Studio, just watching Terry Garr rolling back and forth and rolling back and forth. Dave Edwards here, along with Landon Moore, and we heard from Steve Balon moments ago on our extended forecast. I know that's kind of some rotten news that we may get some thunderstorm activity roughly around the family night affair at Lambeau Field. And we've had some nights that have been delightful in the last 10 years. 15 or so. We've also had some wacky weather that sometimes graces us as well. So there you go. By the way, the NFL preseason actually starts tonight. They get the Hall of Fame game in between the Panthers and the Cardinals. If I'm not mistaken, I think the score has the game tonight. Should you be riveted in knowing who wins between the Panthers and the Cardinals? All right. Let's see. What's going on? Hurling Clark Law Firm Traffic mentioned that a bit ago, and it's still in pretty good shape. But I will mention, the dense fog advisory till 9, I would not be surprised if we hang on to that for a while, because it was starting to get a little bit better here on East College, and then all of a sudden, it's right back to, I can barely see across the street. So factor that in if you're going somewhere. A little extra time would not be a bad thing, okay? The president was in Las Vegas yesterday, continuing to tout his economic plan, continuing in a sense to gaslight those that he has said, yeah, the economy's doing so well. In fact, I think he did a quick interview with Fox News beforehand on the same thing.
2: We're doing an unbelievable job. Costs are coming way down. I inherited, you know, they talk about costs. I inherited very, very high costs, and they're all coming down now. The food, the groceries, it's all coming down. We've done a great job. You know, I think we should be given an A-plus on the economy.
1: Okay, there's this flat-out gaslighting. That is just absolutely wrong. Prices are not coming down. Food prices are not coming down. Gas prices have not come down.
3: You see these wild swings in oil. We should note that oil today is down about 1%. You know, when we've seen oil drop, as it has so far these last few days because of the hope for some sort of negotiations, that does generally send gas prices a bit lower. But we are unlikely to see that kind of get dramatically lower until there is longer-term resolution in the strait. At the end of the day, until there is some sort of idea of what that shipping passage looks like, you still got companies that are reluctant to go through there. They're like, what is it going to be? Am I paying a toll? Am I not? Is it safe? Insurance companies are still reluctant. And they're trying to understand the new reality of the strait after the war, whatever form it looks like, might be very different than it was before the war when ships could just pass through
1: there. That's Elizabeth Schulze of ABC News with kind of an update. Yeah, gas prices have been begrudgingly just staying right about where they are, even though we've seen a pretty good reduction in oil prices in the last few days. I think if we have a chance next hour, I think I've got about a 2 or 3 minute piece on Las Vegas, because the president was there yesterday to tout how the economy is going and what he's done to help. And some of the things have helped, I'm sure. The fact that there's some tax breaks now on tipped income, that type of thing. But Vegas is seeing really some of the harshness, too, when it comes to home prices. The ability to get an affordable home is just ridiculous. And in Vegas, they're seeing a pretty big slump in the amount of people coming there and spending money, to the point where they're concerned about that just as much as anything else. I think we'll have that piece for you next half hour or hour here on WHBY. One other quick thing revolving around the president, his illegal tariffs that were levied on so many countries that were found, can't do that. The refunds on those tariffs are going to be heading out to companies, already in some cases have been.
4: The Trump administration owes a total of $166 billion to thousands of American businesses who pay the tariffs that were struck down by the Supreme Court. While companies are beginning to get those refunds, most consumers aren't seeing that money go back into their pockets, even though they paid higher prices because of the tariffs. The Nonpartisan Tax Foundation estimated that Trump's first round of tariffs cost the average American household $700 last year. Even with the Supreme Court striking the tariffs down, Trump is still attempted to use other tools to impose tariffs on nearly all imported goods. Peter Haralambos, ABC News.
1: Because there are still some tariffs he can levy. It's just in some cases the level is no-no. We have time real quick, and we want to just get a quick update as we've been trying to follow this cyber attack the hacking of water systems in the country. And what am I hearing? At least a dozen or more states are dealing with this now.
5: Iran is the prime suspect because we're at war with Iran, and Iran may be trying to make clear it has the capacity to retaliate if President Trump escalates the war, as he's considered doing. Iran cannot match the U.S. military, but they are making clear that they can take aim at critical infrastructure and systems that Americans depend on every day.
3: A dozen states have been impacted so far, and sources say it appears Iran may have been laying the groundwork for the attacks months before the war started. An intelligence note reviewed by ABC News said last November, officials in Utah identified targeted reconnaissance linked to Iran against its water infrastructure. They identified nearly 500 attempted intrusions in a 46-minute window.
1: Yeah, so there was the suspicion. Now it appears even more likely. Yeah, it looks like it was Iran. All right. Update on weather coming up in the latest ABC News here in just about 3 minutes.
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8: You'll see people slowing down and using the low-beam headlights with dense fog this morning. It gives way to sunshine and a warmer afternoon, a high of 80. Tonight, mild and humid, a low of 61, mostly clear with some more fog after midnight. Heads up, Friday is now a First Alert weather day. Some heavy storms rolling in the evening with a high of 85. From the WBY First Alert Weather Center, I'm meteorologist Steve Bailoff.
1: Dense fog is still, it's heavy in some cases, even worse than maybe a quarter mile to maybe 100 yards if you're lucky. 63, not really much of a breeze, south at about 2.
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15: From ABC News, I'm Sherry Preston. The Senate Homeland Security Committee voting this morning on whether to hold Dr. Anthony Fauci in contempt for his testimony last week, in which he said this over and over again during questioning about the pandemic.
16: Under the advice of my attorneys, I will invoke my right under the Fifth Amendment of the Constitution to refrain from answering your questions.
15: Committee Chair, Kentucky Senator Rand Paul.
17: Dr. Fauci faced no risk of federal prosecution. All he had to do was tell the truth. More than 100 times, though, he refused.
15: Fauci accuses Rand Paul of having a vendetta against him. Republican Senator Susan Collins says she will not vote to confirm Todd Blanche to be the next attorney general. So what's next?
18: Without Collins, Blanche can likely only afford to lose one more Republican vote and still be confirmed. And this morning, at least two others are still on the fence. Senator Lisa Murkowski of Alaska and Louisiana Senator Bill Cassidy, who has increasingly been defying the president since losing to a Trump-backed primary challenger. The two skeptical senators meeting with Blanche for over an hour late yesterday, but emerging tight-lipped.
15: ABC Chief White House Correspondent Mary Bruce. Growing concerns after New Jersey and North Dakota became the two latest states to report tampering with water supplies. Here's ABC's Aaron Katursky.
19: Officials in New Jersey are now confirming two municipal water utilities in their state were targeted, temporarily blinding operators when automated systems went down. Both utilities shifted to manual controls and there was no disruption to service. In Rapid City, South Dakota, officials discovered what they called a cyber incident in the city's wastewater system. It was quickly resolved, and officials said at no time was the city's water or wastewater infrastructure systems placed in jeopardy.
15: The number of Americans filing for unemployment benefits last week rose, but still remains at a healthy range. You're listening to ABC News.
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15: There's a new woman in charge at the Centers for Disease Control.
3: The Senate confirming Dr. Erica Schwartz to lead the agency. She is a former deputy surgeon general, and she has repeatedly confirmed the safety of childhood vaccines. The agency had been without a permanent leader for nearly a year after her predecessor clashed with Health Secretary Robert F. Kennedy Jr. about vaccine policies.
15: ABC's Elizabeth Schulze. The salmonella outbreak linked to jalapenos expanding, 345 people sick in 27 states. One of the largest airports in Europe, in Leipzig, Germany, has now confirmed that a drone carrying an explosive device was discovered on the tarmac near a Ukrainian plane.
21: The incident now raising concerns of a potential plot to sabotage the aircraft. A bomb squad called to the scene, German police analyzing images. They say show a drone fitted with an explosive device and detonator. Authorities quickly shutting down all runways at the airport. A bomb disposal robot sent in to disable the explosive drone.
15: ABC's Tom Sophie Burge, Leipzig Airport, used by U.S. and NATO allies. Mortgage rates now up to 6.8%.
22: Some portion of the increase can be traced to the war with Iran. A lull in the conflict, falling oil prices, and gains in the bond market have mortgage lenders feeling more comfortable about raising the cost of borrowing. Not only are fewer Americans applying for home loans, fewer are refinancing their existing loans.
15: That's Jim Ryan. I'm Sherry Preston, ABC News.
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26: Good morning. It's a foggy 64 degrees at 8:05. I'm Landon Moore. The American Red Cross is trying to reach out directly to those affected by last week's tornado in the Fox Cities. Northeast Wisconsin Chapter Director Rebecca Rockhill says those in the impact zone can expect a text message soon.
27: If you receive something from the Red Cross with a 1-800-RED-CROSS or please reach out, this is not spam. This is how we can start to get in touch with you.
26: Rockhill adds that 9 people continue to use their emergency shelter facility, which moved from Christ the Rock Community Church to Appleton North High School this week. Another resource center for tornado victims opens in Menasha today. Local agencies and community organizations will be available to provide assistance in areas such as housing, finances, mental health, food, and essential needs. The center will be open from 10 a.m. until 7 p.m. today, Friday, and August 14th, and from 10 until 4 on Saturday and August 15th. It is located in the engineering building on the former UW-Oshkosh Fox Cities campus. Communities around Wisconsin have rallied in support of tornado cleanup efforts in the Fox Cities. Nina Menasha Fire Rescue Chief Travis Tesh says his department got help from everywhere.
0: 70 different apparatus respond to help us, from as far away as Marinette to the north and Fox Lake to the south.
26: Dozens of municipalities have shared public works equipment and manpower for tornado cleanup the last 2 weeks as well. Community First Credit Union pledges $1 million in donations to assist in tornado relief. That donation will be in addition to low-interest loans being offered to those affected by the storm. Community First is also waiving payments and fees for those dealing with tornado damage or displacement. The Menasha High School football team will have a new home this fall. Due to severe damage at Calder Stadium, the Blue Jays will play their home games this fall at the Bonta Bowl in Appleton. Menasha Schools officials say it will take some time to rebuild Calder. This weekend, the Green Bay Blizzard Arena football team will donate $10 from every $13 ticket to the Eastern Conference Final to help rebuild Calder Stadium. Coming up after the break, the latest on the race for governor. WHBY News Time is 8:07.
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26: Governor Tony Evers is hitting the campaign trail this week in support of Milwaukee County Executive David Crowley. At an event in Appleton this week, the governor said Crowley has achieved a lot more than frontrunner Francesca Hong.
4: She spends a lot of time, from what I understand, talking on Twitter and all these other extraneous issues. We're working together on issues and getting it done. People in Wisconsin expect this.
26: Marquette Law School poll director Charles Franklin tells Jonathan Krause on Your News Now that the governor's endorsement is making little difference in the race.
5: 62% said they'd heard about it. 36% say it makes me more likely to vote for Crowley. On the other hand, 36% say that, but Crowley's only getting 7% of the vote. So obviously, most of that 36% are still sticking with some other candidate, even if they do take the governor's endorsement into account.
26: That same Marquette poll found Crowley running third in the race before Mandela Barnes dropped out. And Governor Tony Evers grants more pardons. Reporter Sean Maloney has the latest.
6: Evers has granted more official pardons than any other governor in Wisconsin history. The 210 he granted late last week brings the total number to 2,237 since the Democrat took office in 2019. Under Wisconsin law, a pardon restores rights lost after a felony conviction, including the ability to serve on a jury, hold public office, and obtain certain professional licenses. However, a pardon does not erase a criminal record. To qualify, applicants must have completed their sentence at least 5 years ago, have no pending charges, and cannot be on the state's sex offender registry. Sean Maloney, Wisconsin Radio Network.
26: Coming up at 8:31, a look at how recent tariffs are impacting the Midwest. I'm Landon Moore, WHBY News.
8: Governor Evers coughed the other day and said, pardon me, and that there's 211.
26: Yeah.
8: It's 8:10 at WHBY.
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7: It's a First Alert weather day for the morning drive. Dense fog, then sunshine. Warmer, slightly humid, a high of 80. Tonight, mostly clear, then more fog after midnight. Mild and humid, a low of 61. Tomorrow, Friday, now a First Alert weather day. Fog, then sun, then heavy thunderstorms in the evening with a high of 85. From the WBY First Alert Weather Center, I'm meteorologist Steve Balog.
8: Okay, 63 is the actual air temperature now for Appleton, 64, Green Bay, and Oshkosh at 66. The reason I mention that, the dew points at 62, kind of makes sense with 97% humidity, why we have fog in the region right now. We're looking at probably seeing this at least for another hour to an hour and a half. The dense fog advisory goes till 9. We'll see if maybe it gets extended. So far, just till 9.
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29: 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On our next episode, we'll share the story of Major Dick Bong, America's greatest fighter ace, on the date of his tragic death. Plus, we'll remember the dropping of the atomic bomb on Hiroshima by telling the tale of Truman's hard decision to do so. You won't want to miss the next episode of Our American Stories.
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30: From ABC News, Wall Street Now. Equities investors looking ahead to another busy day of earnings reports have stocks poised for a higher opening. On Wednesday, the Dow rose 263 points to a new record, 54,349. No such luck for the S&P and NASDAQ composite. Both averages posted losses. New court filings say the Trump administration has refunded $100 billion in tariffs the Supreme Court ruled were illegal. ABC News has learned that only a few companies, though, are returning the money to their customers. DoorDash is predicting a busy end to the summer. After beating estimates in the past quarter, the delivery service is forecasting larger order volume and higher profits for the third quarter. Yet it's a Colonel Sanders mea culpa. A content creator named Atticus posted video of himself counting out the pieces in the 50-piece KFC chicken nugget bucket he had just bought, finding only 35 nuggets. KFC has publicly apologized. Jim Ryan, ABC News.
8: Give me my nuggets. All right. It kind of set up is similar that we saw yesterday. The Dow right now is up about 95. NASDAQ's down 228. Oil market up about a buck now, and buck 13 actually at 76.35. And in case you keep an eye on the S&P 500, that one's up just a few points. So we're just moments away from the opening of the markets. We'll have an update in the next half hour and let you know how things are cooking here so far. All right, into WHBY Sports coming up, brought to you by Christensen Heating and Air Conditioning. And now the Brewers are kind of figuring out the Pirates.
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1: Football Badgers kick off their fall training camp in Madison today. I'm Bill Scott with sports.
2: We want to be the toughest team in the Big Ten. And if we're going to be the toughest team in the Big Ten, it starts with our offensive line and it starts in fall camp.
1: Offensive coordinator Jeff Grimes, it's a big season for Coach Luke Fickell after going 17-21 in his first three seasons in Madison. Packers back on the practice field today after an off day yesterday. They're gearing up for Friday night's family night practice at Lambeau Field. Brewers knocked off Paul Skeens and the Pirates 4-2 last night. William Contreras clubbed his 11th homer of the season. Kristen Yelich had a two-hit night. Kyle Harrison returning to the rotation. He allowed just one hit and struck out 10 in five innings to secure his ninth win. Midwest League, Wisconsin beat Beloit 4-2. The Timber Rattlers climbing to within a game and a half of the division-leading Skycarp in the race for the second half Western Division playoff spot. Bill Scott, Wisconsin Radio Network.
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16: 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Hans Minkler, the young biologist, only half heard the speech of the leader of the seven scientists. For Hans was dreaming of his beloved experiments.
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0: WHBY Thursdays AM Fox Valley. We're powered by Capital Credit Union, seeing a little bit of a break, I guess you could call it, in the dense fog. It is the advisory still till 9, and it has been pretty bad. But we're getting a little bit of a break here on the east side of Appleton now. In pockets, though, it's still going to be pretty bad, so be careful. Then factor in a few extra minutes, and don't forget your make sure your headlights are on low beam. Many of us have the automatic stage now where they'll turn off on their own, so you don't have to worry so much about that. 63 right now, 66 Oshkosh, Green Bay 64. The good thing is once this fog lifts and we can see the sun, it's expected to be a pretty good day. High of about 80. I have not personally talked to anyone who's been dealing with this cyclospora issue. With the iceberg lettuce, first of all, jalapenos, the salmonella outbreak going on there. The CDC says, though, that I think New Mexico and Montana are the only two states that have not seen some form of this cyclosporiasis, is what they're actually calling it. There was some confusion that came out. Apparently, Taylor Farms, some lettuce from Mexico, may have been the original issue. And then we saw that they apparently went to the White House, spoke to the president, and they said, oh, it's a false positive. Well, and then we found out about the jalapenos, which is a whole other matter. So just be aware, it is the cyclospora outbreak with the lettuce alone is linked to 15 states. 15. Oof. All right, we mentioned this a bit in sports, but kind of just glossed over it a bit. Forever. It was the Kentucky Derby that would start the Triple Crown. 2 weeks after that, we'd get the Preakness. And then 3 weeks after that, we'd get the Belmont. And all of those would be run like late afternoon, early evening on Saturdays. But the only problem with that is, of late, especially here in the last 10 years or so, we have seen an inordinate amount of the Kentucky Derby winning horse, or horses in this particular case, deciding not to run the Preakness because it's just too quick, too early. I mean, you only get 2 weeks to recover, if that. There has been a major change.
1: The second leg of the Triple Crown Quest, the Preakness Stakes, is off to the races and shifting days. Maryland's governor and the Maryland Jockey Club say to 3 weeks and a day after the Kentucky Derby. The race will also be run on a Sunday for the first time. Since 1950, the Preakness has been held on the third Saturday in May, or 2 weeks following the Kentucky Derby. The goal is to get more overall Derby horses to participate. Three of the past five-year Derby winners have bypassed the Preakness altogether to aim for the final race in the Triple Crown, the Belmont Stakes. Michelle Franzen, ABC News.
0: Wow, making the move and even moving into a Sunday. I'm not sure. I guess that time of year it's not as big a

0: one of the Trump golf courses. And apparently he'd been spotted on the scene, taking pictures, doing things of that nature, for two straight days. And after they arrested him, now they're learning more that's rather disturbing.
1: Tonight, ABC News learning the armed man arrested at Trump National Golf Club outside Los Angeles is a Marine Corps veteran and visited the club twice just days before the president's high-profile visit this week. And sources say the suspect had written down a public phone number and address connected to the White House.
2: This is an active investigation. We're going to go through his digital devices, and we're going to go through all of his writings that we've recovered.
1: Authorities say they searched the home of 38-year-old Janine John Taley and found an illegally modified AR-style rifle and a pistol, along with body armor, radio signal devices, and a badge seen here reading agent. Fugitive recovery, bail enforcement. Agents also recovering multiple notebooks containing what officials described as concerning statements.
2: Some of the things they saw was he was taking very detailed surveillance notes of his activities there at the golf course.
1: Authorities now say the suspect first visited the golf club last Friday, wearing an earpiece and taking photographs and videos of the federal agent's security planning activities. The suspect visiting Trump's golf club again Sunday, when officials say he told federal agents he worked for the State Department and was at the course for a security detail, claiming he had a loaded gun in his car. Those federal agents calling local law enforcement who took Taley into custody and say they found a 16-round magazine containing hollow point ammunition in his pocket and a loaded 9mm pistol, binoculars, and another badge that read Security Protection Agent in his car. Tonight, that suspect facing federal and state firearm charges as investigators search for a motive. And David, ABC News now confirming that suspect served two tours in the Middle East with the Marines. And while authorities have not directly linked this suspect to the president, they're calling this more than a coincidence. And sources familiar with these alleged writings call some of them nonsensical.
3: My name is Emma. I am 13 years old. 6 years ago, I was injured in a car accident that left me paralyzed from the waist down. Once I completed rehab, my mom applied for a canine companion service dog. 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
6: 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Then Terry Kavarik and I will have the latest in WHBY news. 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
7: You'll see people slowing down and using the low beam headlights with dense fog this morning. It gives way to sunshine and a warmer afternoon, a high of 80. Tonight, mild and humid, a low of 61, mostly clear with some more fog after midnight. Heads up, Friday is now a First Alert weather day. Some heavy storms rolling in the evening with a high of 85. From the WBY First Alert Weather Center.

0: I'm meteorologist Steve Aloff. Well,
1: quite the deal here in about the last 15 minutes. We've gone from pretty foggy to more of a mostly cloudy look rather abruptly. We still have a very light northeast at about 1. It's 64 in Appleton. Our dew points, though, at 63, so we're right up there, 96% humidity. Green Bay 64 and now 67 in Oshkosh. But the dense fog advisory, at least until 9, it's certainly worthy of having that to stick around here for a bit. All right, we'll check in with ABC WHBY News coming up. I mentioned the president speaking to some of his constituents in Las Vegas yesterday, where they're in a bit of a slump and they're pretty concerned about the economy going forward. We'll check in on that. And also next door in Michigan, that primary that was just held the other night, ended up being a little closer than what a lot of the experts thought. We'll check into that, too.
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1: Yeah, good to see that we can see a little bit better. The dense fog advisory is still in effect, but we have seen, at least here on the east side of Appleton, pretty sizable increase in visibility. For a while there, it was pretty ugly, 50 to 100 yards. Now we can see maybe a few blocks here. We'll get to the story I mentioned about the president speaking in Vegas yesterday, but also something very important out west as well, water and the lack of it. It has been an extraordinarily hot year again, very dry. We'll talk about the ramifications coming up.
4: ABC News, I'm Sherry Preston.
5: On this vote, the yeas are 8, the nays are 5, and the motion is agreed to.
4: The call is the Senate Homeland Security Committee this morning votes along party lines to hold Dr. Anthony Fauci in contempt of Congress. At a hearing last week, he invoked his Fifth Amendment right over 100 times, refusing to answer any questions about the pandemic. Investigators still looking for the hackers behind the attacks on water systems in several states. Iran among the suspects. ABC News Chief Investigative Correspondent Aaron Katursky on an intelligence note reviewed by ABC News.
6: The note says public safety officials in Utah identified targeted reconnaissance against water infrastructure in their state using an internet signature linked to Iran. The note said there were nearly 500 attempted intrusions in a 46-minute window November 24th. That's 3 months before the U.S. and Israel launched their first strikes.
4: The number of Americans filing for unemployment help rising to 199,000 people last week. This is ABC News.
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8: Good morning. It's a cloudy 65 degrees at 8:31. I'm Landon Moore. The Appleton Common Council again fails to approve an extension of the city's truancy ordinance. Last month, a 6-6 tie meant the measure was not approved. School district officials asked for the extension after seeing improved attendance during the 7 months it was in effect last school year. Alder Chris Crote says the data was promising.
9: Everything that they provided, what we asked for during the entire first trial, and I really don't see the harm in approving this for another year to get more data to look at.
8: Last night's final vote was 7 in favor, 6 against, and 1 abstention, which Mayor Jake Woodford says isn't enough votes to pass.
10: All right, there are 7 ayes, 6 nays, and 1 abstention. By council rules, really statutorily, 8 votes are required in the affirmative to pass any item. Therefore, this fails.
8: Alder Patty Hefferman was the abstention. An attorney is calling for the Wisconsin Elections Commission to reject the City of Green Bay's explanation for its issuance of duplicate ballots to absentee voters on 2 occasions this year. Nicholas Berkey, who is representing the complainant in the complaint against City Clerk Celestine Jeffries, claims in a filing that the city failed to satisfy 2 of its 3 requirements. Green Bay officials submitted a report to the WEC last week, stating Jeffries was responsible for printing too many labels for ballot envelopes in March and June. Berkey argues the city's explanation for the double printing offers 2 mutually exclusive possibilities, while also contradicting previous statements about an unnamed election worker and a third-party vendor. Jeffries has been placed on administrative leave during the investigation. The Dodge County Sheriff's Office is expanding its lawsuit against activists accused of faking an Immigration and Customs Enforcement detention claim. Sheriff Dale Schmidt claims Sundas Naqvi defamed him and his department by posting on social media that she had been arrested at O'Hare Airport in Chicago back in March and was taken by ICE to be held in the Dodge County Jail. Schmidt says an investigation found security video shows Naqvi was actually in a hotel in Rosemont, Illinois during that time and that she was exchanging text messages and phone calls with her sister, Sarah Afzal, and Cook County Commissioner Kevin Morrison. Afzal and Morrison have been added to the defamation lawsuit as defendants. No court dates are set in that case. Coming up after the break, a look at how recent tariffs are impacting the Midwest. WHBY News time is 8:34.
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8: According to a new study from the Midwest Economic Policy Institute, Wisconsin has been hit particularly hard by tariffs and the trade war implemented by the Trump administration. Study co-author Frank Manzo.
13: Household costs increased by $1,500 in Wisconsin. Manufacturing lost about 6,000 jobs and the economy contracted by $2 billion. Simply, there's a slightly larger manufacturing base in Wisconsin, so manufacturers were hit a little bit harder.
8: Manzo says the Midwest accounts for one-fifth of all manufacturing and agriculture produced in the United States. And a federal judge rules a Wisconsin lawsuit against online prediction markets may proceed. Reporter Raymond Newport has the latest.
14: Last week, federal judge William Griesbach ruled against the Federal Commodity Futures Trading Commission, which had sought to block the lawsuit against Kalshi and other companies. Wisconsin Attorney General Josh Call says the companies offer sports betting to Wisconsinites, which is illegal. The CFTC attempted to block the lawsuit, saying the companies offer, quote, commodity swaps and thus are under federal jurisdiction. Griesbach disagreed and said the CTFC had not adequately explained how betting on the outcome of a sporting event could be classified as a commodity. Raymond Newport, Wisconsin Radio Network.
8: Coming up at 9:05, the latest on the future of live TV in Oshkosh. I'm Landon Moore, WHBY News.
1: Do you understand these prediction markets?
8: No, I'm not up to speed.
1: I'm not a seasoned gambler under any circumstances. I don't do very much of it at all. But these prediction markets, you know, predicting the outcome of something or predicting what might happen in the middle of something is kind of freaky.
8: It is.
1: Because you wonder if anyone's manipulating that, too.
8: Oh, yeah, it's possible.
1: Yeah, you think? All right, 8:36. Thanks, Landon.
8: Yep.
1: Weather's coming up.
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0: It's a First Alert weather day for the morning drive. Dense fog, then sunshine. Warmer, slightly humid, a high of 80. Tonight, mostly clear, then more fog after midnight. Mild and humid, a low of 61. Tomorrow, Friday, now a First Alert weather day. Fog, then sun, then heavy thunderstorms in the evening with a high of 85. From the WBY First Alert Weather Center, I'm meteorologist Steve Balon.
1: Yeah, I think we're burning the fog now. It's 60. And we're actually to the point where you could call it partly sunny. We're still looking at just almost no wind at all. It's variable out of the northeast now. But 63 is our dew point. Our temperature at 64. Green Bay 65 and a 67 in Oshkosh. And it looks like the situation, at least here, is good. It may be improving throughout the region here to the point where maybe that dense fog advisory till 9 will be called off at that time. We'll see. All right. Still yet to be determined, though. All right. Much more Steve Balon and the First Alert Weather Crew throughout the day here on WHBY. On the way, we'll check in on our money, also sports, and more yet to go.
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4: I'm Nicole Murray with Your Money Now. Warner Brothers Discovery has reported strong revenue growth with HBO Max in its second quarter earnings. The company is under increased scrutiny ahead of its proposed merger with Paramount Skydance. CEO David Ellison said he plans to merge HBO Max and Paramount Plus into one streaming service. The CDC and the FDA said they are investigating a multi-state salmonella outbreak linked to jalapeno peppers from Mexico, which has sickened 345 people across 27 states and prompted a recall of affected products. The health agency said the peppers were supplied in the U.S. by Coast Citrus Distributors. Peloton posted its first annual profit ever in fiscal 2026 under CEO Peter Stern, capping off years of efforts to get costs in line with sales. The connected fitness company is expecting gross margin and adjusted earnings to grow in fiscal 2027. Futures are still mixed. NASDAQ futures down by more than 200 points. That's Your Money Now.
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1: Okay, let's see how we're doing here as the markets have rolled open. The Dow is up about 130. NASDAQ, though, down 272. Oil continues to be up about a buck. The S&P 500 is up a few as we get the markets rolling here this morning. I made the mention, and I just want to clarify, here on the east side of Appleton, we have cleared quite a bit in just the last half hour with the fog. That was at times this morning just nasty. Thanks, Mary, Road Warrior call this morning. Out around Greenleaf, if you're, say, maybe a little bit even further east of Kakana, it's terrible. Pea soup. And that's what I mentioned earlier. There may be pockets where it's looking good, and then all of a sudden, wham. So take my word for it. It's patchy, dense fog. Not necessarily, you know, a wide fog pattern here going on. All right, the latest in WHBY sports and more to come.
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24: Hammond adds that the city is now getting water service from the city of Neenah due to damage to its own water plants.
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2: Football Badgers kick off their fall training camp today in Madison. I'm Bill Scott with Sports.
3: We want to be the toughest team in the Big Ten. And if we're going to be the toughest team in the Big Ten, it starts with our offensive line and it starts in fall camp.
2: That's offensive coordinator Jeff Grimes. It's a big season for Coach Luke Fickell after going 17-21 in his first three seasons in Madison. Packers back in the practice field today after an off day yesterday. They're gearing up for Friday night's family night practice inside Lambeau Field, with defensive back Carrington Valentine sidelined with a hamstring injury. Second-round pick Brandon Cisse has received most of the reps with the number one defense. Defensive coordinator Jonathan Gannon.
5: We want to see him out there and see what he can do. You know, obviously we took him where we took him. He's got the skill set that we're looking for, and he's doing a good job of when he makes mistakes. Mistakes are going to happen, especially for a lot of young guys in a new scheme, right? This is a new scheme for him, as it is all our guys. Mistakes are okay, just don't make it the same, you know, the same mistake again.
2: Brewers knocked off Paul Skeens and the Pirates 4-2 last night. William Contreras clubbing his 11th homer of the season, and Christian Yelich had a two-hit night, including this hit in the fourth.
6: 3-1. Yelich rips it into right field. Base hit. It comes through for Milwaukee. RBI double Christian Yelich, and the Brewers strike first.
2: Yelich has been mired in a long slump, but says he felt the love from the fans last night.
9: No, it was cool to, you know, receive the support from the fans tonight. And obviously hasn't been the greatest last couple months for me, but definitely appreciate that tonight.
2: Kyle Harrison returned to the rotation, allowed just one hit, struck out 10 in five innings to secure his ninth win. He left with cramping in his calves. Dustin May pitching the series finale this afternoon, making his Brewers debut. Midwest League Wisconsin knocked off Beloit 4-2. Phil Scott, Wisconsin Radio Network.
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6: As Contreras hammers one to left, it's up and gone. Here's the payoff. Got him swinging. Ball game over. Trevor McGill closes the door on the Pirates in a 4-2 victory.
33: The Milwaukee Brewers look to take 3 out of 4 games against the Pittsburgh Pirates when they take on the Pirates at American Family Field this afternoon. The pregame show at 12:35, first pitch at 1:10, right here on WHBY.
1: Well, we got Paul Skeens out of the way last night for the Pirates. We've won 2 out of 3. We'll see if we can win the series. It's 8:47 now at WHBY. Yeah, 12:35, we'll get things rolling with the pregame here. What are we at? 65 now in Appleton. The east side, here on East College, we've gotten a nice break, and the dense fog has really dissipated. In other places, as we were talking, some of our road warriors reporting in pockets, it's horrible. East of Kakana, horrible. There's some other pockets maybe just north of the Fox Cities heading toward Shawano that still have some issues. So it's not quite there yet, is it? Dense fog advisory till 9. Some places may actually get a little bit of an extension on that. We'll see if that indeed is the case. Want to mention, we're doing our best to get the word out on what's being taken place as far as the recovery from the storm. When it comes to, say, water, which in most cases is back to at least somewhat normal situation now again. Same with power. Most of the power back in all cases. We should have it back pretty soon. The tree removal, we talked about Menasha and the parks. They're doing their best to kind of finish up a lot of the ground removal. Then they're going to start going up to take off anything that looks like it's precarious. And hopefully soon you'll be able to get back into some of the parks in the area that are still closed, just simply because it's just not safe to be there. And honestly, just to get to a park, you have to go through some of the neighborhoods that are still pretty beat up here. One other thing, let me get to this. It's actually two things. One is water usage. This has been an extraordinary, if you go, say, from Rapid City, South Dakota over, that area of the country, most of the West, has been extraordinarily dry over the last year. Their snowpack this year was stupidly small. In some cases, places didn't get hardly anything. Arizona, California, Nevada, there's about 40 million people in that area that depend on the Colorado River. The reason I'm bringing this up is because this situation has gotten worse in a hurry. Lake Mead and Lake Powell, combine the two together, the two biggest reservoirs that help to supply the water. Lowest combined levels since 1957. You're going to go back almost 70 years here. Lake Mead is at 27% capacity, Lake Powell 23%. So the federal plan that they proposed here this week is that there has to be significant cuts in water usage. And it's not always us consuming water or a hot tub or something like that. It's a lot of it going to irrigation to try to feed the crops that need the water. So the upper basin states, Colorado, New Mexico, Utah, Wyoming, they use about 6.5 million of the river's 13.1 million acre feet of water. So there will have to be reductions. Right now, Lake Mead, if you're familiar at all with Lake Mead, remember when you see those bathtub rings where the water used to be one time, long time ago? It's like so far down you can barely see it anymore. Lake Mead is only 146 feet above Deadpool. That's where water will not flow through the dam by gravity. They'd have to push it somehow. And that's how they generate electricity, is that water pushing through. Lake Powell is just 152 feet above that same threshold. And you may think, oh, that's still 152 feet. Yeah, but years ago, it was probably two or three times that. It's going down in a hurry. So just keep an eye on that, because water usage is going to be extraordinarily watched over the next few decades if we continue to go in the same pattern of climate change, hotter summers, less snow, less runoff. You get it. All right. Do I have time? I do. The president yesterday was in Vegas talking to those out there, and he claims his economic plan should get an A+. The Las Vegas workers, though, may have another thought about that. This report was actually logged before the president spoke yesterday.
0: Today, President Trump is in Las Vegas. He's there to give a speech on the economy, one of the dominating themes of this year's midterm races, and one that's especially relevant for the people of Sin City.
4: When you and I think of Vegas, we think of the packed hotels, the casinos, sold-out shows, but the people who keep the city running tell me that they're barely holding on.
0: That's ABC's Juhi Doshi with our political unit. She spent the last few weeks talking to people throughout that city who rely on tourism to survive. We're talking the bellhops, the valets, the restaurant workers. And according to Juhi, what's been happening lately in Las Vegas hasn't exactly been aces.
4: The city has been experiencing a steep decline in tourism. Vegas welcomed about 3 million fewer visitors last year.
0: That marks about a 7.5% drop, a huge margin for a city that relies so heavily on people going out to dinner, hitting the blackjack table, and staying in hotels.
4: I spoke with Joe Spica. He's a 44-year-old bellman and father of three. He told me that working people in Las Vegas feel forgotten.
7: I used to be able to take care of multiple dinners for me and my family with my tips from one day. Now, I'm lucky to get a dinner.
4: You know, as a bellman, when hotel occupancy drops, there are fewer bags to carry, fewer guests to help, fewer tips to take home, and he says that his family is budgeting in ways that they've never had to do before.
0: Juhi says there are several reasons for the Vegas tourism slowdown. Gas prices are a big part of it. A lot of visitors to the city drive in from California, but the problems go much deeper.
4: You have weaker consumer confidence, with families feeling less comfortable spending freely on discretionary trips when they can barely afford groceries. and the Trump administration's tariff policy, particularly as it relates to Canada.
0: Yeah, I didn't know this, but Canadians are actually the biggest slice of Las Vegas's international visitor market. But given the recent tensions between the U.S. and Canada, with President Trump leveling new tariffs on that country, and even saying at one point that it should be America's 51st state, Canadian tourism to Vegas has fallen about 17%.
4: Even the mayor of Las Vegas, Shelley Berkeley, said that the city is working to win Canadian visitors back because they make up such an important part of the tourism economy.
8: The most important thing to do is make sure that our tourist economy is operating on all eight cylinders.
0: Now, President Trump was in Las Vegas earlier this year touting his administration's no taxes on tips policy, which he's pitched as a huge win, especially for workers who rely on tips so heavily. The Vegas residents that Juhi spoke to by and large agree with the president, but there's a catch.
4: A lot of them said that they like the idea and theory of eliminating taxes on tips, but because tourism has slowed and tip income has fallen, they say the tax break doesn't make up for the money that they're no longer earning.
0: In other words, it's not that helpful to get a tax break on tips if you aren't getting tips in the first place. If what happens in Vegas does indeed stay in Vegas, something has to happen first. And come this November, something will. A governor's election.
4: Democrats are seeing a huge opening in the Nevada gubernatorial race. This is one of the key battleground seats that Democrats are hoping to flip.
0: Democrat Aaron Ford, the state's attorney general, has made these economic struggles a key part of his campaign. His Republican opponent, incumbent Governor Joe Lombardo, told ABC that while the state isn't immune to larger economic pressures, Nevada is seeing some of the strongest job growth in the country, and that Vegas still plays host to major events that drive tourism, everything from Formula One races to WNBA games, even the Super Bowl a few years ago.
4: So this race is really shaping up as a debate over whether Nevadans believe the state's economy is improving or whether the financial pressures that many of the workers I spoke with outweigh those positive indicators.
0: In the meantime, you can bet that Las Vegas residents will be hoping for a little less conversation and a little more action.
1: Okay, interesting piece. And I don't think you can underestimate the effect of Canadians not coming here. We've talked about this on a couple of occasions, how the tourism from Canada has really dropped in the last year or two. And in some cases, billions of dollars less coming from our friends up north. All right, it's 8:55 WHBY weather coming up.
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14: You'll see people slowing down and using the low-beam headlights with dense fog this morning. It gives way to sunshine and a warmer afternoon, a high of 80. Tonight, mild and humid, a low of 61, mostly clear with some more fog after midnight. Heads up, Friday is now a first alert weather day. Some heavy storms rolling in the evening with a high of 85. From the WBY First Alert Weather Center, I'm meteorologist Steve Baloff.
1: Steve was mentioning those thunderstorms, the timing might be at about the same time Packers family night is going on at Lambeau Field, which would, it's going to kind of make for a sucky evening, potentially. 66, it's real light out of the south at 2 right now. And the east side of Appleton, we're fine. Other places still dealing with dense fog, so please, it's not, you know, area-wide, but boy, enough in places to be really ridiculous. Oshkosh at 68, Green Bay 66.
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5: From ABC News Tech Trends. There's been a major leadership shakeup on Google's artificial intelligence team. Demis Hassabis, who's been the CEO of Google DeepMind, will now be the chairman of that unit. He's also been named the chief scientist at Alphabet, Google's parent company. Jeff Dean, a 27-year Google veteran who previously held that role, is leaving to start his own public benefit corporation called Discovery Loop. Google has said it will be a founding investor in that AI company. In other tech world reshufflings, Nikita Beer, the head of product at X, is stepping away from that role after just 13 months on the job. And Reddit is introducing some new AI tools it says are designed to help moderate subreddits. Right now, many human moderators on the platform use a tool called Auto-Moderator to help with accounts that might be breaking the rules. That system looks for exact keywords. Reddit says AI can better handle nuance, natural language, and edge cases. With Tech Trends, I'm Mike Dubusky, ABC News.
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1: Looking pretty good here on the east side of Appleton. Dense fog in some places still, though. It's 66 at HBY and ABC News coming up.
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16: From ABC News, I'm Sherry Preston. The Senate Homeland Security Committee responds to Dr. Anthony Fauci's testimony, or lack thereof, last week on the COVID-19 pandemic.
17: On this vote, the yeas are 8, the nays are 5, and the motion is agreed to.
16: The motion to hold Dr. Fauci in contempt because he pleaded the fifth more than 100 times during his testimony. This is Committee Chairman Senator Rand Paul and Ranking Member Senator Gary Peters.
18: Holding a witness in contempt is a serious thing, and it should be rare. But the contempt power exists for precisely this circumstance.
19: Criminal contempt is punitive. It does not compel a witness to answer questions or produce the documents we'd all like to see. What it will do is create a damaging precedent that future witnesses will use to resist legitimate congressional oversight.
16: Republicans don't have the votes in the full Senate to follow through on the contempt resolution, so Rand Paul has been talking about passing it on straight to the Justice Department. A strike against the confirmation of Attorney General wannabe Todd Blanche.
20: Maine Senator Susan Collins, who's in a tough re-election fight, announcing she's a no and will vote against Blanche. Without Collins, Blanche can likely only afford to lose one more Republican vote, and at least two others are still on the fence. Senator Lisa Murkowski of Alaska and Louisiana Senator Bill Cassidy, who has increasingly been defying the president since losing to a Trump-backed primary challenger.
16: ABC's Mary Bruce. Foodborne illness on the rise.
21: That salmonella outbreak tied to jalapenos is now expanding. The CDC reports that 345 people have gotten sick across 27 states. The highest number of cases in Minnesota and Colorado. 36 people have been hospitalized.
16: ABC's Elizabeth Schulze. The FDA has voted to approve Moderna's first ever mRNA seasonal flu vaccine for people 50 and older. 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
16: There's a growing debate over flock cameras, those automatic license plate readers that are either crime solvers or an invasion of privacy.
6: Newsweek reports officers in at least a dozen states have faced allegations of misusing flock license plate reader systems, including 10 officers in Georgia in recent weeks. Police say the camera technology has been a game changer for solving crimes.
16: ABC Sophie Flay, a former North Carolina police officer, however, is facing charges for allegedly using her department's flock camera to trace her ex-boyfriend's ex-wife. In Plymouth, Massachusetts, a family nanny is taking the stand in the trial of Lindsay Clancy, the mom accused of strangling her three children to death. She says she was struggling with postpartum psychosis.
7: The former nanny for Lindsay Clancy's family taking the stand as jurors learn more about the Massachusetts mother charged in the deaths of her three children. Elaine Rossi, who worked for the family in the months leading up to the killings, described Clancy as a loving, attentive mother. Rossi testifying, Clancy said she was suffering from postpartum issues and having trouble sleeping. But Rossi says she never feared Clancy would harm her kids.
10: Did you have any concerns about her interacting with the children?
23: None at all. She was a wonderful mom.
7: Prosecutors argue Clancy made a calculated decision to carry out the killings to escape her own life.
16: ABC's Hannah Batah. Dozens of health workers at the epicenter of Congo's Ebola outbreak are protesting, demanding that they finally get paid. They say they haven't received wages since the start of the outbreak. This is ABC News.
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27: Good morning. It's a mostly cloudy 67 degrees at 9:05. I'm Wayne Moore. Those living in the tornado damage zone can expect to hear from the American Red Cross this week. The organization will be sending out text messages to cell phones in the region with a link to disaster aid services. Menasha Mayor Austin Hammond says people should trust that text.
28: Folks in our communities, not just Menasha, have been hearing from police department a lot and a lot of the local governments to please be on the watch out for scams and not click on links when you get a text from them. I'm asking residents to please continue to do that, but you may receive a text from Red Cross with a link to click on it. And I want to just stress that that is a safe link to click. I want to ask that you please reach out to that service that is being provided if you need the resources.
27: The Red Cross says 9 people continue to use their emergency shelter facility, which moved from Christ the Rock Church to Appleton North High School this week. Another resource center for tornado victims opens in Menasha today. Local agencies and community organizations will be available to provide assistance in areas such as housing, finances, mental health, food, and essential needs. The center will be open from 10 a.m. until 7 p.m. today, Friday, and August 14th, and from 10 until 4 on Saturday and August 15th. It is located in the engineering building on the former UW-Oshkosh Fox Cities campus. Other municipalities are sending help to relieve some of the burden on Fox City's crews trying to clean up tornado damage. Menasha Public Works Director James Merton says they are getting help from everywhere.
29: We've had support from all the way as north as Oconto down to Milwaukee, from Sheboygan all the way as west, I think, as Clintonville, and many, many, many from the Fox Valley and the Green Bay metro areas. They've been an immense help, especially right off the bat, to get us going, to get streets opened up, and then begin the debris pickup.
27: Other communities also sent more than 70 units of firefighting and rescue apparatus to the storm-ravaged areas last week. Spectrum is offering free internet access to Fox Valley residents impacted by last week's tornado. The communications company has set up 10 trailers with more than 1,800 Wi-Fi access points in Menasha and Appleton. Users should choose the Spectrum Community Response Wi-Fi network in their device's settings. Community First Credit Union pledges $1 million in donations to assist in tornado relief. That donation will be in addition to low-interest loans being offered to those affected by the storm. Community First is also waiving payments and fees for those dealing with tornado damage or displacement. Coming up after the break, the latest on the future of Life TV in Oshkosh. 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
27: The City of Oshkosh will continue to provide a public access cable channel. The Common Council votes 4-3 to continue to operate Life TV, which airs citizen-generated content. Last month, the council tied at 3 in a vote to cease production, with Deputy Mayor Carl Bulo missing that first vote.
3: It's not about the quality or popularity of any show. It's about what should be a government entity's role to distribute, promote, platform, or amplify any individual producer's content in this day and age. And the answer to that, to me, is they should.
27: Councilmember Alec Lefebvre switched his previous no vote to save the program.
4: Last time I voted against Life TV. Since then, I've spent more time reflecting on this, and I've changed my mind.
27: Life TV production facilities have been moved out of Oshkosh City Hall and into the Oshkosh Public Library.
5: You know, well, I'm a chicken fried and cold beer on a Friday night. 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
27: And the annual Crossroads 41 Music Festival gets underway today in Oshkosh. The Zac Brown Band is tonight's headliner. Lainey Wilson headlights Friday night with Jason Aldean on Saturday night. Coming up at 9:31, the latest on the race for governor. I'm Landon Moore, WHBY News.
8: Wasn't it the Zac Brown Band that gave away all those cruises to people at a concert the other night?
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27: Jeez.
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8: So in Menasha, then, if the Red Cross texts you and you qualify, trust that text. 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
27: yep.
8: But it's Red Cross assistance, and that's a good thing.
27: Yes.
8: That's a good thing. All right, 9:10 at WHBY. Weather's on the way.
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11: It's a First Alert weather day for the morning drive. Dense fog, then sunshine. Warmer, slightly humid, a high of 80. Tonight, mostly clear, then more fog after midnight. Mild and humid, a low of 61. Tomorrow, Friday, now a First Alert weather day. Fog, then sun, then heavy thunderstorms in the evening with a high of 85. From the WBY First Alert Weather Center, I'm meteorologist Steve Balon.
8: First and foremost, the dense fog advisory has indeed been called off. It doesn't mean that there isn't still a possibility that you're going to run into a pocket of it. It just means it's not really area-wide now as far as the dense fog advisory. 67 in Appleton, at least here on the east side, a lot of sun, at least partly to mostly. 67 Green Bay at 69 in Oshkosh. And the breeze has been fairly light this morning or almost nothing. It's southeast at about 3. In the metro right now, Herling Clark Law Firm traffic has been moving fairly well. So there you go. Let's keep that rolling.
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15: The Bloomberg Small Business Report. I'm John Tucker. There's been a boom in business formation in the U.S. since the start of the COVID-19 pandemic. That's the good news. The bad news is that they aren't generating a lot of jobs. Justin Sink, a former editorial director at the Harvard Business Review, says the Census Bureau counts employer identification number applications submitted to the IRS. These are then sorted into so-called high-propensity applications that are likely to lead to the actual hiring of employees. Well, Sink points out the number of high-propensity applications is not the same as in the mid-2000s. A 2024 Small Business Administration study found that only about a third of even the high-propensity applications actually do become businesses with employees. And the Census Bureau's business dynamic statistics indicate that small businesses' role in net U.S. job creation has actually been declining over time. And that's the Bloomberg Small Business Report.
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8: Let's get another update on the markets. The Dow is actually down, but not much, down about 28. The Nasdaq has swung back around and it's up about 100. So we're seeing a completely different look than what we saw earlier this morning. S&P 500 up 14. Let me dial up the oil market as well, see how we're doing here this morning. It's up 86 cents at 76.08. As we await any kind of word on whether we're getting somewhere with the negotiations, talk between Iran and Oman about opening up the Strait of Hormuz, all kinds of things to keep an eye on and hope go in the right direction here soon. It is 9:16 on a Thursday, AM Fox Valley, powered by Capital Credit Union. 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
7: Football Badgers kick off their fall training camp in Madison today. I'm Bill Scott with sports.
10: We want to be the toughest team in the Big Ten. And if we're going to be the toughest team in the Big Ten, it starts with our offensive line and it starts in fall camp.
7: Offensive coordinator Jeff Grimes, it's a big season for Coach Luke Fickell after going 17-21 in his first three seasons in Madison. Packers back on the practice field today after an off day yesterday. They're gearing up for Friday night's family night practice at Lambeau Field. Brewers knocked off Paul Skeens and the Pirates 4-2 last night. William Contreras clubbed his 11th homer of the season. Kristen Yelich had a two-hit night. Kyle Harrison returning to the rotation. He allowed just one hit and struck out 10 in five innings to secure his ninth win. Midwest League Wisconsin beat Beloit 4-2. The Timber Rattlers climbing to within a game and a half of the division-leading Skycarp in the race for the second half Western Division playoff spot. Bill Scott, Wisconsin Radio Network.
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8: smooth one from Babyface bringing us back here Thursday's AM Fox Valley. I'm Dave Edwards. Good morning. Myron Construction Studio outside the window of said. We are looking actually mostly sunny now, at least here on the east side. There might still be a couple of pockets here and there where the fog is still a concern, but the dense fog advisory is done. That's kaput. Now, weather-wise, you heard Jonathan mention we'll be keeping an eye on that family night forecast coming up tomorrow night. Right now, the timing does not look real good. There is a good chance we're going to start to see some thunderstorm activity building in the middle of the state, maybe by late in the afternoon, but it sure appears, you know, right around here. Could be 7:30, 8:30. I know that's when family night gets going at 7:30, and of course there's always a lot of fun with that. You get the scrimmage, they do a lot of giveaways, and then they do the fireworks. I don't know. We'll see how this goes. And who knows? Maybe it'll kind of dodge us, and they'll still be able to get some of it in, but I know some people may think twice about even going to Lambeau if it looks a little dicey. We'll have more on that as we go here today. And also, in the next half hour, I've been meaning to get to something. With what we saw here on Tuesday night, actually, the primary

0: you'll get another chance to get it right, and if you don't, then they kick that one out, too. All right, 924 WHBY.
1: When you see these wild swings in oil, we should note that oil today is down about 1%. You know, when we've seen oil drop, as it has so far these last few days because of the hope for some sort of negotiations, that does generally send gas prices a bit lower. But we are unlikely to see that kind of get dramatically lower until there is longer-term resolution in the Strait. At the end of the day, until there is some sort of idea of what that shipping passage looks like, you still got companies that are reluctant to go through there. They're like, what is it going to be? Am I paying a toll? Am I not? Is it safe? Insurance companies are still reluctant. And they're trying to understand the new reality of the Strait after the war, whatever form it looks like, might be very different than it was before the war when ships could just pass through.
0: Yeah, there's a lot of wishing and hoping that we can get some kind of resolution, at least on the Strait of Hormuz. Let's at least get that done. And then worry about actually quieting what's going on with Iran, too, at the same time. Where are we at on oil? As we speak, 76.15, that's up 93 cents. But at least the general trend over the last few days has been down. At least it's calmed gas prices. Maybe we can at least see some reduction here before too long. That disturbing report out of L.A., and I promised we'd have a little bit on this, too, with this man that was at least a couple of times kind of scouring the area in and around the Trump golf course in L.A. This was right before the president was coming out here, too, or I should say coming out to L.A. Always a concern when you get somebody that not only is looking the place over, but is also armed.
2: Tonight, ABC News learning the armed man arrested at Trump National Golf Club outside Los Angeles is a Marine Corps veteran and visited the club twice just days before the president's high-profile visit this week. And sources say the suspect had written down a public phone number and address connected to the White House.
3: This is an active investigation. We're going to go through his digital devices, and we're going to go through all of his writings that we've recovered.
2: Authorities say they searched the home of 38-year-old Janine John Taylor and found an illegally modified AR-style rifle and a pistol, along with body armor, radio signal devices, and a badge seen here reading agent. Fugitive recovery, bail enforcement. Agents also recovering multiple notebooks containing what officials described as concerning statements.
3: Some of the things they saw was he was taking very detailed surveillance notes of his activities there at the golf course.
2: Authorities now say the suspect first visited the golf club last Friday, wearing an earpiece and taking photographs and videos of the federal agent's security planning activities. The suspect visiting Trump's golf club again Sunday, when officials say he told federal agents he worked for the State Department and was at the course for a security detail, claiming he had a loaded gun in his car. Those federal agents calling local law enforcement who took Taylor into custody and say they found a 16-round magazine containing hollow point ammunition in his pocket and a loaded 9mm pistol, binoculars, and another badge that read Security Protection Agent in his car. Tonight, that suspect facing federal and state firearm charges as investigators search for a motive.
1: And David, ABC News now confirming that suspect served two tours in the Middle East with the Marines. And while authorities have not directly linked this suspect to the president, they're calling this more than a coincidence. And sources familiar with these alleged writings call some of them nonsensical.
0: Yeah, and you'd have to think it's more than a coincidence just simply because he's been there a couple of times now. It was right before the president was going to be coming. And they claim some of his writings, as mentioned, are kind of disturbing. 927 WHBY. Good morning. Let's check weather next.
4: 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I'm Lisa Kogan-Praska, President and CEO of United Way Fox Cities. 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
6: Hammond adds that the city is now getting water service from the city of Mena due to damage to its own water plants.
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8: You'll see people slowing down and using the low beam headlights with dense fog this morning. It gives way to

0: Sunshine and a warmer afternoon, a high of 80. Tonight, mild and humid, a low of 61, mostly clear with some more fog after midnight. Heads up, Friday is now a first alert weather day. Some heavy storms rolling in the evening with a high of 85. From the WBY First Alert Weather Center, I'm meteorologist Steve Bailon.
1: Yeah, it was kind of a nice little, I guess, surprise yesterday. I was in a meeting and it started raining and it's like, there we go, a little shower action. I know a lot of us just picking up a few hundreds, maybe a tenth or two at best, but a little here, a little there. The only thing is tomorrow night could get kind of wicked, and we'll have more from Steve and the whole First Alert crew throughout the day here today, but also check up with us tomorrow morning, and we'll have a better update on what's going to happen, or could happen. 66, it is partly to mostly sunny now. We have a 64-degree dew point, so it is getting a little moist. 66 for a temperature, 69 Oshkosh and Green Bay's at 67. We did mention the dense fog advisory was allowed to expire at 9 a.m. It doesn't mean that there may not be still an issue. Most of it has lifted. If you have anything you can let us know on, please do, 920-281-1150. And we'll get the word out in case there's still some fog lingering for a few. All right, we'll get to ABC and HBY News coming up. More on the Brewers, Pirates, and tons more coming up yet to go on AM Fox Valley.
2: ABC News, I'm Sherry Preston. The Senate Homeland Security Committee, along party lines, votes to hold Dr. Anthony Fauci in contempt for his appearance last week in which he invoked the Fifth Amendment more than 100 times. ABC's Jay O'Brien answering the question of what's next.
3: The normal process is it would then send that resolution to the Senate for a full Senate vote, but that would require a 60-vote threshold to clear, and Chairman Paul knows that is very unlikely to get out of the Senate. It would require Democratic votes, and so what he's mused about possibly doing is just forwarding this contempt resolution right on to the Department of Justice, circumventing that Senate vote.
2: The FDA voting this week to approve Moderna's first-ever mRNA seasonal flu vaccine for people 50 and older. The Trump administration says it plans to overhaul the Head Start program, tossing out many of the regulations in place for the 700,000 children currently enrolled. Last year, the administration laid off much of Head Start support staff. This is ABC News.
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5: Good morning. It's a partly sunny 66 degrees at 931. I'm Landon Moore. There will be no truancy ordinance in effect for this school year in Appleton. For the second time in a month, the Common Council does not approve an extension of the ordinance, which school district officials say improved attendance during the 7 months it was in effect last school year. Alder Barton Smith believes the council should go along with the expert's recommendation.
6: These are the people whose full-time position and full-time work is around answering these questions. This is their expertise. And when it comes to our role as council, well, how does that fit in with these elected decision makers and a whole body of people who are, with all goodwill and good intention, trying to make a difference in students' lives? What is our role as council?
5: Alder Denise Fenton voted against the ordinance again, saying involving police and the justice system will victimize some families.
7: And I just fear that despite all of our best intentions, when we bring legal government institutions into an environment where the most vulnerable people, the people who are most subject to being faced with that or afraid of them, don't think we're going to do what we want to do.
5: Last month, a 6-6 tie vote derailed the truancy ordinance. Last night, 7 alders voted in favor while 6 voted against. Alder Patty Hefferman abstained. By council rule, 8 votes are needed to approve a new ordinance. Another member of a credit union scam ring reaches a plea deal with prosecutors. Destiny Claiborne is convicted in Brown County Court on one count of fraud against a financial institution. Claiborne was one of 20 people accused of posing as a fraud detection team and getting members of several area credit unions to provide their financial information. The scam netted a reported $220,000. Claiborne faces up to 6 years in prison when sentenced on September 11th. A Middleton man will spend 5 months in jail for a drunken high-speed chase in Washera County. Matthew Selke is also sentenced to 4 years on probation for OWI fourth offense and fleeing an officer. Selke hit speeds of more than 100 miles an hour during the chase, which started after a Wautoma police officer saw him nearly strike a construction worker along the road back in April. Coming up after the break, the latest on the race for governor. WHBY News time is 9:34.
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8: 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Everyone has a legacy. Let's protect it together.
5: Governor Tony Evers uses some harsh language to explain why he is not endorsing frontrunner Francesca Hahn for the Democratic nomination to replace him. At a campaign event in Appleton this week, Evers was asked why his endorsement went to Milwaukee County Executive David Crowley instead.
9: Honestly, God, you think with people in this room who have seen tornadoes destroy the city, and we're going to spend time on that bullshit that others are talking about on Twitter, please. You can ask me that 100 times, I'm going to give you the same damn answer. This issue is around getting things done.
5: The governor did not offer his endorsement until after Crowley re-entered the race last month. And Governor Evers grants more pardons. Reporter Sean Maloney has the latest.
10: Evers has granted more official pardons than any other governor in Wisconsin history. The 210 he granted late last week brings the total number to 2,237 since the Democrat took office in 2019. Under Wisconsin law, a pardon restores rights lost after a felony conviction, including the ability to serve on a jury, hold public office, and obtain certain professional licenses. However, a pardon does not erase a criminal record. To qualify, applicants must have completed their sentence at least 5 years ago, have no pending charges, and cannot be on the state's sex offender registry. Sean Maloney, Wisconsin Radio Network.
5: News time is 9:36. I'm Landon Moore, WHB1 News.
1: Landon, kind of a feisty side of Tony Evers.
5: Yeah, wow.
1: And filthy, I might add.
5: Yeah.
1: Where did that come from? Was there a specific question that was asked? Do you remember, or what was it all about?
5: Yeah, it was just more so about why he's going with Crowley instead of Hong for Democratic nomination. And yeah, just emotions kind of getting the best of him there.
1: Okay, well, we'll see if it pays off or not, because we'll find out pretty quickly.
5: Yeah.
1: Tuesday's primary is coming up. All right. 9:37 HBY.
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12: 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Coming up after Milwaukee Brewers baseball this afternoon, it's the Annex Wealth Management Show. Then Terry Kabarik and I will have the latest in WHBY news. 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
13: It's a First Alert weather day for the morning drive. Dense fog, then sunshine. Warmer, slightly humid, a high of 80. Tonight, mostly clear, then more fog after midnight. Mild and humid, a low of 61. Tomorrow, Friday, now a First Alert weather day. Fog, then sun, then heavy thunderstorms in the evening with a high of 85. From the WBY First Alert Weather Center, I'm meteorologist Steve Balon.
1: And stay with us over the next day and a half or so. We'll get you all primed for that just in case it does time out into Friday evening with Packers family night. Supposed to start at 7:30, and sometimes if they see a wave coming, maybe they'll postpone things and then start at 8:30, but timing is everything on this, I guess. Hurling Clark Law Firm traffic still pretty good flow. We haven't had a major issue this morning, which is nice to see. We're mostly sunny now in 67. There might still be a few pockets of fog, but it looks pretty good now.
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17: I'm Nicole Murray with Your Money Now. Ford said its new electric mid-size pickup truck will start at roughly $28,000 and be called the Fathom. It's the first vehicle to be built using Ford's universal electric vehicle platform. Ford's push with the UEV platform comes despite a massive slowdown in EV adoption. The FDA has approved a new seasonal flu vaccine from Moderna that uses mRNA technology. The medical giant said that the shot, which is approved for adults aged 50 and older, is the first influenza vaccine using the tech to receive FDA approval. Tech giant Meta has revealed that one of its artificial intelligence models hacked another organization during testing. It's the third time in recent weeks that an AI model has improperly accessed a third-party company. In its statement, Meta did not name the AI model in question, but Reuters reports that it involved Meta's MuSpark 1.1. Stocks are mixed as traders monitor Iran peace discussions. That's Your Money Now.
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1: And a bit of a swing. The Dow futures were up for a good share of the morning. Now the Dow itself is down about 121. The NASDAQ was down quite a bit early. Now it's up about 45. S&P's pretty flat here this morning. Oil has been trading all morning long here, and I'm trying to see if I can get the latest number, and it's not moving. There it is. It's up about a buck at 76.26. Coming up on HBY here in a moment or two, we saw in Michigan the primary election they had the other night was quite interesting to see where things sit now in the state that's right next door to us. We have our chance on Tuesday. Minnesota's doing the same. Kind of a preview of that and a recap of the other night coming up, too.
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24: This is Lee Habib, host of Our American Stories. On our next episode, we'll share the story of Major Dick Bong, America's greatest fighter ace, on the date of his tragic death. Plus, we'll remember the dropping of the atomic bomb on Hiroshima by telling the tale of Truman's hard decision to do so. You won't want to miss the next episode of Our American Story.
1: It's tonight at 9 on WHBY. Hamilton, Joe Frank and Reynolds. Always thought they were saying falling in love, not falling. I'm Dave Edwards. Hi there. It's 944. Just kind of the way they were singing it. Thursday's AM Fox Valley. That means, hey, we got the list coming up tomorrow. I'll have to finish that puppy up. We're powered by Capital Credit Union and the sun. For the most part on the east side now, we're looking pretty good after the dense fog of this morning. One tip, though, Steve is saying good chance we may have a similar setup tomorrow morning. It might be kind of a foggy thing once again. The president's been, how do we put this, in the spotlight for things other than being presidential. When everything else was going on the weekend last weekend, he was playing golf at the Bedminster. He's got so many properties, it's crazy. But Donald Trump has apparently won another golf championship back on the weekend when he claims he shot 70. The reason I say he claims is there ain't no way in heck he shot 70. He's 80 years old, and anyone who's played with him, and even some of the video evidence will show it, that he cheats like you would not believe. He never puts anything out. If it's 10 feet or less, he just picks it up. His caddies and his Secret Service people have been notorious for finding his golf ball and then kicking it out into the fairway. So he cheats all the time. He claims that he has won over 40 golf championships. The thing is, every single one of those that he has won, in air quotes, has been at his golf courses. So let's face it, he gets away with just about anything he wants to. And that's just kind of the way it is when you're the president, I guess. But the one time that he competed in a club championship, so to speak, was out in Lake Tahoe, and maybe it was that celebrity thing. He finished 67th out of 70 players. So, you know, if I was allowed to pick up every time I had a 10-footer, I'd have a pretty good day, too. So this leads me to one other thing before we get to our final thing. You will see presidents all the time, all through time, have had sports figures winning championship teams come to the White House. And in some cases, you will see, like a Bill Clinton, go to an Arkansas game. George Bush, for the longest time, he owned the Texas Rangers. So there was a little preferential treatment there. The reason I'm getting to this is the L.A. Dodgers won the Major League Baseball World Series last year. They went to see the president at the White House. Now, there's a lot of talk about a Trump curse, that everything he touches when it comes to a sports team is going to fail. Do you realize since the Dodgers showed up at the White House last week, L.A. has lost 6 in a row? And they lost again to the Cubs yesterday. The Cubs have beat them two straight, I think. But the Dodgers have now lost 6 in a row since going to the White House. Just thought I'd mention that it seems like the curse is still alive. All right, what happened in Michigan the other night? Good question. A health official by the name of Abdul El Sayed defeated Representative Haley Stevens in the Democratic Senate primary. Now, the fact that he won, I guess, wasn't exactly a major surprise for a lot, because he had been polling really well. Some of his polling had him up 10 points, 12 points, 15 points. So he actually was kind of expected to win. But it ended up being really close. You look at the final vote tallies. It was 48.5 to 47.5 over Stevens. So it ended up being a pretty tight race. What do we take from what we saw and going forward?
0: This week was the latest round of primaries in a bunch of high-profile midterm races across the country in states like Kansas, Missouri, Washington, and Virginia. But probably the most closely watched race was for Democratic Senate in Michigan.
2: We knew that this was going to be a close race.
3: Turns out it takes a long time to count some votes in Michigan.
0: Dr. Abdul Sayed, a progressive, won over moderate Representative Haley Stevens. The race struck at the core of one of the Democratic Party's key divisions right now, which is America's relationship with Israel. Now, that may not sound like a kitchen table issue in an election cycle that's been dominated by questions of affordability and the economy, but in Michigan, it very much is. Michigan has one of the largest populations of Arab Americans in the country and a huge Jewish population as well. Issues related to immigration and money in politics also factored hugely into this race, and it all comes as Democrats consider exactly how progressive the party should be headed into the fall. ABC's Diana Paulson has been tracking all these races for us. Diana, I want to talk about a lot of these primaries, but let's start with the Michigan Senate. Also, I had won, but not by a huge margin from what we understand.
4: Yeah, this was not the night his campaign was looking for. El-Sayed, the race being called very, very late because he only pulled out about a one-point victory here, winning by under 20,000 votes.
6: I just can't say how grateful I am to have earned the votes that we got. We took on a machine.
4: He was hoping that he could run up the vote count a lot more in these areas of deep support for him, Ann Arbor, Western Michigan. But Haley Stevens was able to turn out a lot of her base.
7: I am tough as nails when Michigan is being challenged right now.
4: Black voters, especially in Detroit, meaning that this ended up a closer contest than he was hoping for. But there is this other factor here, which is that El-Sayed was massively outspent in this race.
8: We didn't know that they were going to outspend us $11 to $1.
4: Haley Stevens received historically high backing from outside spenders, $60 million from AIPAC, blanketing the airwaves across the state. So it became sort of an issue between Abdul El-Sayed's turnout effort and Stevens's power of advertising.
0: Right. And El-Sayed, again, an avowed progressive, he's going to be facing Republican Mike Rogers in the fall. Given this narrow win that we saw this week, do you think that changes the calculus for El-Sayed in the general election?
4: I think it does. You already saw him pivoting a little bit more towards moderation heading into this election, but I think he was hoping that he would be emerging from this as the progressive hope of this country, of showing that progressivism can win big in a swing state. And instead, he's heading, you know, less than 3 months into a general election, barely eking out a win.
8: Money out of? Money in your? Medicare for?
4: He doesn't have that much time to build a general election campaign. He's been focused on attacking Stevens for a year plus, and now he has to take on a more moderate tone.
8: Shouldn't be this hard to pay your taxes and know that money is going to be spent on you rather than to drop bombs on somebody else and their kids.
4: Michigan is not New York. Michigan is not deep blue Colorado. Michigan is a place where Alyssa Slotkin only won by about 20,000 votes in 2024. This is going to be a much, much tougher race than even this uphill climb of a primary.
0: Let's talk about the Republican side of this. President Trump has been kind of pitching the results as good for Republicans, these progressive wins. What are we hearing more broadly from the Republican side?
4: Mike Rogers and Donald Trump made it no secret heading into this primary that they wanted to face off with El-Sayed. They thought that his more progressive policy stances, his past records of sort of more extreme stances like defund the police, which he now says he doesn't believe in, and even his things he still believes in, like Medicare for All, are going to be turnoffs to swing voters in a state like Michigan.
19: Abdul El-Sayed, lovely gentleman, the man of hate. And now he's going around saying, no, I love everybody. He doesn't love everybody. Put him in office. You're going to find out what he loves.
4: It's also taken on a little bit of an ugly tone with a lot of attacks focusing on El-Sayed's faith and ethnic background, which could turn off voters in a state with a very big Arab American and Muslim population.
0: Okay, Diana, let's widen out here and just talk about some of the other elections. What really stuck out to you as you were tracking all this?
4: I know we said we've talked a lot about Michigan, but my race that I am the most fascinated in is also in Michigan.
0: Okay.
4: But this is a race that no one had on their radar, that no one saw coming. In Michigan's 8th congressional district, it was a big target for Republicans to pick up. Amir Hassan becomes the first candidate endorsed by Trump to lose a congressional race this entire year by a big way. He lost by 17 points to a guy who had no presence and who dropped out of the race a month ago. He raised a total of $1,800 to Amir Hassan's $700,000. And managed to run away with this race.
19: And the end result, I was 28 wins and one loss. It was a little bit of a person that I felt was a good person. Didn't have much of a chance, but I said, I don't care. I'm doing it anyway. Good person.
4: The Republicans even tried to track this guy down to figure out if he was still interested in running, but he is on the ballot, and Republicans say he's who they're backing in this race this fall. So kind of a Cinderella story for Tom Smith of Michigan.
25: I've described myself as an independent-minded Democrat
5: I'm standing in the center.
4: Kansas is not a state that Democrats really ever think about. No Democrat has won a Senate seat there in 100 years. But they got their number one pick for this position. His name is Adam Hamilton. He's the reverend of the largest United Methodist congregation in the country. He's going to take on Roger Marshall this fall. And Democrats are actually feeling really optimistic. He's raised a lot of money. They think he has crossover appeal. And it just shows that the party is taking a lot of active efforts to recruit religious leaders. We've seen it in James Tallarico. We've seen it in Sarah Trone Garrett in Iowa. And now we're seeing it with Adam Hamilton in Kansas.
9: Yeah, really fascinating stuff. And this is not the last round of primaries that we're going to be tracking. Diana, I know you're going to be keeping a close eye on it all. Thanks so much for explaining that to me.
1: There you go. And obviously with Wisconsin's choices coming up here next week, it'd be fascinating to watch, especially as we see the way some of the primaries have gone here so far. And with Tony Evers deciding not to run again, here we go. Wide open. We'll see what happens on Tuesday. We'll have some of the coverage and probably a little bit more actually on Wednesday morning, because I think we have Brewers baseball coming up on Tuesday night. So we'll sneak it in where we can and then bring you more on Wednesday.
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11: Are your political insights from ABC News. After two young women who are staffers for North Carolina GOP Representative Chuck Edwards came forward with allegations of sexual misconduct, the congressman formally suspended his re-election campaign Wednesday. This after the House Ethics Committee said they found substantial evidence to believe he, quote, violated House rules related to sexual harassment and hostile workplace. Edwards plans on finishing out his term. GOP Senators Lisa Murkowski and Bill Cassidy met with Acting Attorney General Todd Blanche Wednesday to figure out whether they'll vote to confirm President Trump's former personal lawyer to the position. After the meeting, Murkowski was fairly tight-lipped.
12: I'm going to be processing a lot of what we've just discussed, so we'll go from there.
11: Homeland Security Committee Chair Rand Paul will lead the committee in a vote on a resolution to hold Dr. Anthony Fauci in contempt of Congress Thursday. In order for someone to be held in contempt, the full Senate would have to approve the resolution, which is not expected to happen. I'm Stephanie Officer, ABC News.
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13: You'll see people slowing down and using the low beam headlights with dense fog this morning. It gives way to sunshine and a warmer afternoon, a high of 80. Tonight, mild and humid, a low of 61, mostly clear with some more fog after midnight. Heads up, Friday is now a first alert weather day. Some heavy storms rolling in the evening with a high of 85. From the WBY First Alert Weather Center, I'm meteorologist Steve Baylock.
1: Yeah, the early look at that rain looks like it is coming in pretty close to that 7:30, 8:30 window. So we'll get an update throughout the day and obviously tomorrow morning talk to Steve again, see if anything's changed along the way. Also, if you're kind of keeping an eye on the near future, it looks like Sunday night, but especially Monday. Monday looks like it could be a pretty wet day. Some thunderstorm activity there, too. We're heading to 80 today, 80, 81 or so, and right now it's 69, same Green Bay, and 71 Oshkosh.
25: Brewers baseball is right here on WHBY.
26: As Contreras hammers one to left, it's up and gone. Here's the payoff. Got him swinging. Ball game over. Trevor Megill closes the door on the Pirates in a 4-2 victory.
27: The Milwaukee Brewers look to take 3 out of 4 games against the Pittsburgh Pirates when they take on the Pirates at American Family Field this afternoon. The pregame show at 12:35, first pitch at 1:10, right here on WHBY.
28: Kratom contains substances that affect your brain. Larger doses act like a downer, lower doses can be energizing. Some people use kratom in teas or supplements to try to decrease symptoms of pain, anxiety, depression, or as an energy booster. But kratom is not regulated in the U.S. While currently legal at the national level, it's not approved by the FDA for use in medications, supplements, or food. And some cities and states have bans in place due to the risks of severe effects like liver injury, seizures, changes in heart rhythm, and difficulty breathing. Despite this, poison control reports of kratom use have spiked 64 times in the last 13 years, with nearly 75% of cases needing some medical care and about one-third requiring hospitalization. If you're using or thinking about using Kratom, talk to your doctor first. There may be a safer, more proven option. With this Medical Minute, I'm Mike Dubusky.
14: But the question is, why do you need a foldable? A lot of people think they're cool, but they say not for that price. But I think the best answer here is really consolidation. 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I just took this, and it does everything. 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You can read books. 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And it's also fun. 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
1: 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Okay, it's time to wrap up AM Fox Valley here on this now finally sunny 69 degree day, about 81 or so in sunshine later. Might be another dense fog morning though tomorrow, so keep that in mind. Nancy's in for Haley coming up with Focus Fox Valley. I'll be back tomorrow morning. Talk about it all. Get the list going. Talk about possible weather concerns tomorrow night. It's all coming up tomorrow. Have a good day.

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1: From ABC News, I'm Sherry Preston. The Senate Homeland Security Committee voting to hold Dr. Anthony Fauci in contempt of Congress for last week's appearance, in which he said this more than 100 times.
2: Under the advice of my attorneys, I will invoke my right under the Fifth Amendment of the Constitution to refrain from answering your questions.
1: Committee Chair Senator Rand Paul on today's contempt vote.
3: That is what we are voting on today. Not his opinions, not his policies, not anything he said from a podium 6 years ago. We are voting on whether a witness who has received the benefit of a sweeping federal pardon can be ordered by this committee to answer questions and then defy that order without consequence.
1: Paul doesn't have the votes to take the issue to the full Senate, so is eyeing sending the case straight to the Justice Department. With the war grinding on in Iran, ABC News has confirmed that U.S. stocks of air defense missiles have been significantly depleted. ABC senior Pentagon reporter Louis Martinez has more on why that's a big deal.
4: It is very concerning because this is impacting the decision-making by the president, because if you're going to go on the offensive, as he has hinted against Iran, you also need a good defense. And because Iran still has many missiles and drones that they can fire at the U.S. and their allies, and if you can't defend forces, you can't really go on the offensive right now.
1: The FDA approving Moderna's first ever mRNA flu vaccine for people 50 and older.
5: They showed that this vaccine was about 27% more effective than the traditional flu vaccine. There did not seem to be any safety signals or concerning risks other than the traditional side effects that we see.
1: ABC News Chief Medical Correspondent Dr. Tara Narula. The Trump administration says it's planning to overhaul the Head Start program, tossing regulations that serve about 700,000 children. Last year, the administration laid off much of Head Start's support staff. This is ABC News.
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6: These statements have not been evaluated by the FDA. This product is not intended to diagnose, treat, cure, or prevent any disease.
1: Continued concern over public safety thanks to the revelations about hacking of some water systems across the country, possibly the work of Iran.
11: In Minnesota, the first state to publicly report the hacks, the governor said they're over.
12: Most of this was things that were being done over a Wi-Fi network, and it ended up not compromising any water supply, but it showed some of the vulnerabilities.
11: There's no evidence the hacks have put public drinking water supplies anywhere in the country at risk.
1: ABC's Aaron Katursky. A relatively rare manslaughter charge filed against an Israeli settler in the killing of a Palestinian activist in the West Bank a year ago. Such cases usually end in no charges being filed. Researchers have identified a new dinosaur species that roamed northwest New Mexico 73 million years ago.
13: It's been 21 years since a small piece of skull was discovered in New Mexico's San Juan Basin.
14: People oftentimes think of these as a eureka moment, which is wonderful, and sometimes that does happen.
13: Stephen Jasinski of the New Mexico Museum of Natural History and Science.
14: Oftentimes what you get are lots of tiny eureka moments that all build up.
13: 2 decades later, the fossil has been identified as belonging to Dinovenator robustus, a fierce feathered omnivore about 8 feet long and weighing up to 300 pounds. Jim Ryan, ABC News.
1: Parts of the country where that dinosaur was found, the Southwest, boiling once again. 112 degrees in Vegas, could be 113 on Saturday. The heat stretching into Seattle. Sherry Preston, ABC News.
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16: Good morning. It's a mostly sunny 69 degrees at 10:05. I'm Landon Moore. The American Red Cross is trying to reach out directly to those affected by last week's tornado in the Fox Cities. Northeast Wisconsin Chapter Director Rebecca Rockhill says those in the impact zone can expect a text message soon.
17: If you receive something from the Red Cross with a 1-800-RED-CROSS or please reach out, this is not spam. This is how we can start to get in touch with you.
16: Rockhill adds that 9 people continue to use their emergency shelter facility, which moved from Christ the Rock Church to Appleton North High School this week. Another resource center for tornado victims opens in Menasha today. Local agencies and community organizations will be available to provide assistance in areas such as housing, finances, mental health, food, and essential needs. The center will be open from 10 a.m. until 7 p.m. today, Friday, and August 14th, and from 10 until 4 on Saturday and August 15th. It is located in the engineering building on the former UW-Oshkosh Fox Cities campus. A pedestrian dies after being hit by a car in the Sturgeon Bay crosswalk. The 75-year-old Sturgeon Bay woman was hit by a vehicle operated by a 73-year-old Sturgeon Bay woman around 11 o'clock Monday morning at the intersection of 3rd Avenue and Michigan Street. She later died at a Green Bay hospital. The driver said she was paying attention to a different group of pedestrians and didn't notice the victim in the crosswalk while making a left-hand turn. An investigation continues. Another member of a credit union scam ring reaches a plea with prosecutors. Destiny Claiborne is convicted in Brown County Court on one count of fraud against a financial institution. Claiborne was one of 20 people accused of posing as a fraud detection team and getting members of several area credit unions to provide their financial information. The scam netted a reported $220,000. Claiborne faces up to 6 years in prison when sentenced on September 11th. Your First Alert forecast from Action 2 News is next. 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
19: It's the First Alert weather day for the morning drive. Dense fog, then sunshine. Warmer, slightly humid, a high of 80. Tonight, mostly clear, then more fog after midnight. Mild and humid, a low of 61. Tomorrow, Friday, now a First Alert weather day. Fog, then sun, then heavy thunderstorms in the evening with a high of 85. From the WBY First Alert Weather Center, I'm meteorologist Steve Balon.
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0: Good morning and welcome to Focus Fox Valley. This is Nancy Mickey. I am guest hosting today, tomorrow, yesterday for Haley Penpass as she is out on a little bit of vacation. So very happy to be here with you on this beautiful day. Glad to see the sunshine and glad that you're joining us here in Focus Fox Valley, where we bring you informative, fun, and community-centered conversations that are all about emphasizing the people, organizations, causes, and ideas that help the Fox Valley to thrive. So pull up a seat because everyone is welcome. 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They're located at 500 North Commercial Street in Neenah at the Old Train Depot. 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So you can call and talk to Carl and Eric. And you know, we talk to Carl and Eric once a week. Every week here, and they are very friendly, very nice, and Carl and Eric have both told me they also appreciate snacks, so when you stop in, you might want to bring a treat along, and we're very grateful to them for sponsoring Focus Fox Valley. We have a wonderful show this morning. It's taking me a little bit of time to say just this morning with our new hours from 10 to noon, but enjoying those very much. We're going to be starting the morning with Carrie Esselman, who is from the Fox Valley Memory Project, their executive director. And then in our 11 o'clock hour, we have two interviews scheduled. We will be talking with a group of folks that are doing a very interesting fundraiser for Five Stones and the Damascus Road Project, and it's being put on by Genesis Impact Sports. So we'll have a full studio at 11 o'clock. And then during our 11:30 hour, we're going to have a visit from the Community Clothes Closet, an update because, boy, it's been a busy time for them, as it has been for all of our nonprofits. They're always busy, but they've even been a lot busier since the tornado. And we're going to be hearing what they need now. The community has been very generous. They're actually stopping donations right now. So we'll get more information from them in that last hour. But as I mentioned, wonderful time to be spending with the Fox Valley Memory Project. This is our hour of living with memory loss. And we always are happy to see Carrie Esselman, who is the executive director. And she said, lots of stuff to talk about today.
1: Yeah, there's wonderful things out there happening, but also a lot of great support going on right now. So thanks for having me.
0: Yes, and that's what we're hearing here at WHBY this past week or two. The wonderful support, mm-hmm. our great community just really stepping up all over the place. And this is a great place to share that. And as we talk about what's going on, your building had to be closed and you just reopened on Monday.
1: Right. So we are very fortunate. We rent space, our office space and our program space from Goodwill, and we're in the community campus off of Midway and or off of 441 in Menasha there. And we were having a program, a respite program, with about 9 individuals during this tornado. But it was a whirlwind, no pun intended. But we were very lucky that there was minimal damage to the building. Of course, power and water was not there. So we did have to close our programs and our offices for the week. But as we serve the community, we are out in the community. So we are still able to have our classes in Oshkosh and Chilton and whatnot. It's just that campus we had to close up for the week.
0: And reopened on this Monday.
1: Yeah, and we were able to open our offices. All staff are back in the office on Monday. And, you know, we were all sitting there in our staff meeting going, we were doing this last week and thinking it was going to be a normal day, and here it wasn't. But, you know, one thing that I just have to say is not only does the community step up for, you know, the residential community, but the nonprofit community really stepped up for the nonprofit community. We had so many organizations email us and just say, we're checking on you. You know, if you need anything, let us know, because they knew we were right in that area. But also we had individuals that we've gotten grants and funding from in the past out of state that have checked in on us. Not only that, but, you know, like if we had a grant report due, they were like, don't worry about it, we'll extend the deadline. So it was just everybody from all aspects of our organization were really stepping up and just saying, you know, if you need anything. But we're the lucky ones, right? We didn't get as much damage. Nobody was hurt. No cars were damaged in our area. But, you know, our neighbors to the west definitely had that damage, and we're thinking about everyone that, you know, is still doing that cleanup.
0: Yeah. We're, the stories of human kindness are multiple.
1: Absolutely.
0: And keep going.
1: Absolutely.
0: And we encourage that to keep going and going and going.
1: Yeah.
0: Yes.
1: And one thing is that we had our respite class going on, our MindWorks class, and the power went out, and our staff stepped up. They went into the supply closet to find lanterns or flashlights, and here they found glow sticks. And so our staff jumped in and they did a glow stick party, and our friends that attend the class didn't even realize there was a tornado going on outside because they were having so much fun with those glow sticks. And then until they walked out of the doors and was like, oh my goodness,
0: yeah,
1: what just happened? So it, you know, props to our staff stepping up and staying calm through all of that chaos and just, you know, still making it a memorable day for those individuals.
0: Yeah, absolutely. What initiative and what creativity to do
1: right,
0: that.
1: Right. Yeah. I mean, you know, you have 9 individuals that, you know, when something unexpected happens, can really throw them for a loop for their day. It throws all of us for a loop, but these individuals in particular that have the dementia process going on, you know, anything unexpected can be really detrimental. So our staff, you know, kept calm, stepped up, and made it fun.
0: Well, that's a great story. Thank you for sharing that.
1: Absolutely.
0: So now it's back to business as almost usual.
1: Yeah.
0: And you said lots of stuff going on.
1: Yeah, we do. We have a lot of things going on. And one thing is that we've expanded our space. And so we have space within the Goodwill building that we have our own separate entrance now and signage above the door that you can walk in and get that those resources or services or questions answered. And we have our respite room there that we have respite 5 days a week. And Fridays, we have a 5-hour respite now. So we're expanding. There's a lot more to serve, a lot more individuals, a lot more families, and a lot more different family dynamics, right? So it's mom and dad who are maybe a little bit younger. And so the adult child is still raising children in the home and still has a career, but has mom and dad to kind of step in and help with. So, you know, we're responding to those needs and stepping up as we can and finding those resources of the community to help.
0: And that type of expansion, it's a big deal.
1: Yeah.
0: It's a big deal.
1: Yeah.
0: And it was through a grant that you got a couple of years ago that you've been able to do a lot of this.
1: Yeah, we had our federal grant from the ACL Administration for Community Living grant that really skyrocketed the program and was able to expand to those more rural communities and offer more respite and our Memory Link program. We were fortunate this year to get a grant from the Alzheimer's Association. It was a $100,000 grant to be able to expand our programming to offer that 5-hour programming on Fridays. And it's really been a game changer for a lot of these families. You know, that caregiver can really get some rest and really can go run those errands or have that longer lunch date that they wanted. But the nice thing is during these respite hours, we also offer our support groups or we offer education. So within this new expanded space, we have this very large room that we are able to furnish with tables and chairs and bring in educators. Christy, she was on last month. She is one of our resource navigators, and she is doing now a monthly education to the community on many different topics. So like understanding dementia and progression, communication strategies, behavior management, and trigger identification. So a lot of different topics. So, you know, keep up on our website or Facebook to just kind of see what topic is there for the month. And they're all free. And that's the thing, is all of our programs are free. So
0: that's a great reminder to everyone, because as they're listening, they might not realize that. They might think, oh, this sounds great, but what's it going to cost me?
1: Right.
0: But to know, it's all available to you at no cost.
1: Correct.
0: Yeah, and because of those wonderful grants and because of the fundraising that you do to keep it that way.
1: The donors and community support we couldn't do it without it.
0: That's right. We're talking with Carrie Esselman. She is the executive director of the Fox Valley Memory Project, and we're going to have more of this hour to talk with her, but right now it is time for us to take our first break, so we will do that, but stay with us here on Focus Fox Valley.
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2: 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We'll have continuing fallout from the primary elections of Tuesday. Also, more updates on storm recovery in the area. Brewers and Pirates, let's see, game three, still one more to go. Training camp notes as well, and first alert weather, we start warming again on Thursday.
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0: And it's time now for us to go to downtown Hollandown, which I love to say, and have our weekly visit with Chris Coonan at Venables. Hello, Chris.
4: Hello. How are you doing today?
0: I'm doing very well. Thank you. It's a beautiful, sunny summer day.
4: Sure is.
0: And it's always fun to talk with you about what's going on at Venables because you're busy and you've got some great things to talk about that are specials for the summer.
4: Yep. Well, we're now into August, and soon the focus is going to be going back to school, and schedules will get kind of busier. So it's a great time to mention that we have an awesome online ordering app, so you can place your orders online. You can just stop in at any time that you choose, and you can be on your way with your food and out the door so you and your family can have great dining time together. Your family time is going to be so limited as we get into the school year, so why not make the most of it? Skip the cooking and let us make dinner for you in this upcoming school year season.
0: And dinner from you is delicious.
4: Well, thank you.
0: And then you also want to mention that you've got some great summer drink specials because we still have this beautiful warm weather, and I think people really enjoy having that special cocktail or mocktail, during the summer.
4: Absolutely. So before summer comes to a close, we just want to mention that we have some great summer drink specials. It'll be continuing through the month of August. So our berry cocktails have been the most popular ones this summer. The berry mule is a great refreshing cocktail made with muddled strawberries, blackberries, blueberries and raspberries, fresh mint and ginger beer, and vodka. It's been a real favorite this summer. The other real favorite that's been a real hit is the strawberry lemonade martini. This beverage starts off with fresh squeezed lime juice, strawberry puree, a splash of vermouth, and your choice of Tito's vodka or our non-alcoholic vodka that we carry. So come try one of these refreshing beverages before August comes to a close.
0: That's a great thing, and a wonderful little trip down to downtown Hollandown to enjoy that. You also yep. have a reminder for us that as much as you want to see us, you don't want to see us next week on Wednesday and Thursday because it's a very yep. busy day.
4: Just a reminder that the restaurant is closed next Wednesday and Thursday due to the U.S. Venture Golf Outing, which we host every year. So it's a busy couple days for us starting next week.
0: Yeah, that's the understatement of the year. I don't know if anybody...
4: Yeah, it's a lot of fun, too.
0: Yeah, absolutely a lot of fun. But I don't know if people who haven't been there realize they set up a tent and the place is full and it's rocking.
4: Yeah.
0: And yeah. There's very few places that could accommodate an event like that. And I think after the golf outing, so many people look forward to, that finale of coming to Venables. You guys do a wonderful job with it. You're very welcome. So put that on your calendar. Stop in and see Chris at Venables. But at any time, unless you're planning on attending the Venture U.S. Venture Open next week, don't go and see him on Wednesday or Thursday. So, Chris, remind us hours and location.
4: We are located in, as you said, downtown Hollandown. Our website is vanobbles.com. You can also give us a call if you just want to talk to somebody and ask questions at 920-766-2291.
0: Thank you so much, Chris.
4: Take care.
0: You too.
5: What inspires the next generation? As the leading school builder in Wisconsin, the team at Myron Construction knows that modern learning environments encourage students to learn, collaborate, and grow.

0: And this is our hour to be talking about living with memory loss. And Carrie Esselman, Executive Director of the Fox Valley Memory Project, is here with me. We're talking about the expansion that they have had and an updating on their programming because they are growing by leaps and bounds and being able to offer so many more things to the community and for people that are suffering with memory loss. And it's really wonderful to think about the amount of resources that you've been able to offer folks in the last couple of years. The growth has been exponential.
1: Right, right. And the need is exponential. It's just growing. You know, there's no cure out there. It's more of maintaining or, living with memory loss or dementia. And so part of our mission is to be community-based and collaborate. And so we couldn't do what we do or serve the individuals we do without that collaboration. You know, we like to pride ourselves that we don't work in silos in the dementia care world around here. We like to work together. So, you know, we are partnering with the YMCA. We've always partnered with them, offering memory cafes. But now we're offering some more, we like to call it more like brain wellness, more preventative care or maintaining. So we came up with a program called Memory in Motion, and it's at the Fox West YMCA. And so this is where individuals can come and have a combination of brain activities, but also physical activities. So we have one of our staff there that's helping with some, you know, different brain activities, some, you know, educating people on how to create more neuroplasticity. So when I say that, it means brushing your teeth with your left hand if you usually brush your teeth with your right hand, or taking a new way home. So it's kind of, you know, not doing that muscle memory all the time, but really exercising that brain to utilize it and challenge it a little bit more. You know, you don't need to be going and solving Sudoku puzzles all day, every day. It's just those little simple things that you can do. And so we're just educating and teaching and showing within that partnership with the Fox West Y. So it's kind of fun to just be able to do those more wellness programming. And also within our new space in our education center in our room, we're going to be offering some more wellness programming through the ADRCs of the area as well.
0: Yeah. As you mentioned, partnership and collaboration.
1: Yeah.
0: Isn't that the secret?
1: Yeah.
0: That's the secret sauce.
1: Yeah.
0: You know?
1: Yeah. Another one that I just want to highlight is our partnership with Hecker Community Center. They are, or the Wetland Reserve in Menasha, they're doing a program with us called Bridging the Nature Gap. It's programming for all generations. So we're hoping, you know, we've held it a few times and we've had individuals from age 1 to age 80. And so we're, you know, giving that opportunity for the community to really come together and, you know, come explore nature with an adopted grandma or grandpa or, you know, or, and just sitting visually watching children enjoy nature. And so they do a structured program to start with, and then they go out into the actual preserve and explore and whatnot. So that program is monthly, and you can go on our website or Hecker's website for that. But we just ask for some registration. It's free, but we just want registration so we can have the supplies and kind of an estimate.
0: You need to plan.
1: Yeah.
0: We all need to plan.
1: Yeah.
0: You know, and if people haven't been out to Hecker's lately, they really should go and visit because when you talk about upgrades and new things, it's really beautiful and great spots for the kids that they've added.
1: Yeah.
0: And it's really beautiful.
1: It really is. I know they're cleaning up a bunch of down trees from the storm and whatnot, but I have no doubt they're going to be up and thriving in no time.
0: It's another one of those gems in the Fox Cities that I think sometimes people don't take advantage of.
1: And the wildlife that's there. I'm always thrown off by all the wildlife that's within there when you walk through. So
0: as you mentioned, another wonderful partnership.
1: Right, right. And like I said, we partner with the Aging and Disability Resource Centers of all the counties that we serve, which is Wapaka, Calumet, Outagamie, and Winnebago counties. And we actually are offering in our new space memory screens on a monthly basis too. So those are free memory screens. Now they're not a diagnostic tool, but it's more of a let's just get a baseline of where my thought process is and my memory is at. And so therefore, you know, you can come in each month and get a memory screen and just kind of track your progress if you'd like. If there's any concerns you may have, you know, it could show up on that screen, but it's a tool you can take into your primary care physician and say, you know, I've been doing

0: this for 6 months and this is my results. You know, where do you foresee this and should we run more tests? So it's really a tool to have in your tool belt to have a baseline, but also a tool that you can go into your doctor and start that conversation.
1: And in a less scary way.
0: Oh, absolutely. Yeah. And you know, it's a quick check. It's 10 to 15 minutes. We have our the dementia care specialist from Outagamie County come in and she's there and she will sit down and do that confidential screening. It's every fourth Friday from 1 to 2:30 and it's really just it's a drop in. Opportunity. She'll be there and confidential and in a separate room. And, you know, we won't be asking you to stand on your head and count your toes, but it's more of a basic question to answer.
1: Yeah, test. That's really good to know. That's really a great thing to know because, as I said, it's not having to make that appointment at a doctor's office or feeling stressed out about it. You know, that's the other thing. If you're going to go and do something like that, you want to be in a relaxed atmosphere with someone that's friendly.
0: Yeah.
1: And another wonderful resource.
0: Yeah, and it's just, you know, like the preventative to just be knowledgeable of where you're at. And if you are feeling those changes, it will show up in a way that is constructive for that primary care physician that they can look at and know that this is a evidence-based tool and you know, it's not just more of a hearsay or my daughter's saying I'm forgetting things. You know, it's more of, let's put it down on paper and see where we're at.
1: Well, I think there's always that question of what is just normal aging and
0: what and
1: when is it that I need to be concerned that it's something unusual? Because we all joke about we don't remember what we had for breakfast or what did we do yesterday. I mean, that's the common joke when you get to be a little bit older.
0: Yeah.
1: But there are times when I think we all say, well, is that something I should be concerned about that I put the keys in the refrigerator, you know?
0: Yeah. And sometimes it's just the capacity aspect is maybe there's been a change in our life or there's been more on our mind lately, or we just had an in-depth phone call with our friend, an update, and you're trying to do a task then after that and your brain is just other places. But I always say, you know, if you forget that you forgot, great. But if you forget that you even forgot of anything that you remembered the day before, then that can be an issue. But also, you know, if you forget that how to get home from here, which is a common place that you go home from, that's an issue. And so, you know, sometimes when we see someone in the grocery store and we can't recall their name, it's like, and then you think about it an hour later and you're like, that's right, it was Samantha. But other than that, you know, you see the person, then you forget you even saw the person. So there's little things here and there that, you know, and a lot of times it's not always about memory. It's not always about remembering. It could be speech. It could be your physical gait. It could be your filter's gone. You know, you're saying things you never used to say before. Inappropriate things or swear words, or you're just blurting things out. And before you were a very, you know, reserved individual, that can be different. So that's more personality changes that you look at. So it's a lot more than just memory. And so that screen, you know, can help with that.
1: That's super helpful, Carrie.
0: Yeah.
1: And very interesting.
0: Yeah.
1: Very interesting.
0: It, you know, it's simple things, but if you don't know, you don't know, right?
1: So yeah, if you don't know, you don't know.
0: Mm-hmm.
1: That's a good spot for us to take a pause here. So we will take a break. But we will come back with Carrie, and she still has more to talk about. One of the things she's going to be talking about is a memory camp that she's very excited about. So we will delve into that too. So stay with us after these messages. We'll be back with more of Focus Fox Valley on WHBY.
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11: 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Got him swinging. Ball game over. Trevor McGill closes the door on the Pirates in a 4-2 victory.
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1: Welcome back to Focus Fox Valley. Nancy Mickey at the mic. Zach's running the boards. We're here in the Myron Construction Studio, and we're here with Carrie Esselman from the Fox Valley Memory Project. This is our hour of living with memory loss. And before we went to our commercial break, we teased a little bit about a new memory camp coming up that Carrie is excited to talk to you about. So I'm going to turn it over to her to tell us more.
0: Yeah. Well, this memory camp has been going on for 6 years now. So we're really excited that it is still happening. It started before in 2019, and then we took a year off for COVID, and then it's been going ever since. We take a week out of the summer in August. It's usually the third week in August. So this year it's August 18th through the 20th, or 17th through the 20th. And we go up to St. Germain, which is by Eagle River, Wisconsin. On Little St. Germain Lake, and we camp at the Moon Beach camp up there. That's a UCCI church camp, and they open it up to us for the week, and we invite those living with dementia and their caregiver, or, you know, it when I say caregiver, I mean like a spouse or a daughter or a son or a friend. And really, it's open for the whole family to come if they'd want. We've had anywhere from, you know, just a husband and wife to a son and mom, or a husband, wife, and their two children, and then their two grandchildren.
1: Oh, so, my.
0: it's really open for the whole family. And kind of our motto for this camp is we leave the diagnosis at the hill. And we say the hill because you kind of come down a hill into camp. And everybody is on the same playing field, and everybody is understanding. Caregivers find support with caregivers, and those living with dementia find support with those others living with dementia. And then we have a volunteer. So we either have a staff from the Fox Valley Memory Project, or we have community volunteers that come up for the week as well. And there's volunteers assigned to each family. So whether that's to be a listening ear to the caregiver, or it's to hang out with a loved one with dementia while the caregiver goes on a pontoon ride or goes on a kayak or a hike through the woods, or just simply takes a nap or wants to read a book on the beach, we can go hang out with that individual and do activities. So there's, you know, crafts and tie-dyeing, but there's, you know, we could go on a canoe ride with them, or we'll go swimming with them if they want to. It's really just being that companion and that friend at camp for them. But Nancy, one thing that has just been amazing about this camp is we have had a handful of families come, and as we know, this disease is progressive, and so from the first time I did camp to now, it's changed a little bit, and we've lost a few campers. But the amazing thing is we have those spouses come back to camp as a volunteer.
1: Aww.
0: And so we have three spouses coming back this year to volunteer. One spouse had come to camp for 3 years in a row with his wife, and she loved it. And she actually just passed a few months ago, and he's like, I'm ready for camp. I want to come back and give back and be that support to another couple that is coming to camp. And it's really magical because this individual, as the husband, he never got to go fishing, and if he would go fishing, he still had to keep an eye on her and just make sure she's having a good time. He said, I could bring my fishing stuff out, and I didn't worry an ounce about her because I could hear her laughing or dancing in the background with, you know, her new friends. And I was just, you know, had no guilt of going out and fishing. So, it's really just a serene place to just sit back, relax, and not have a care in the world of, you know, the day-to-day stresses, because we are there. We're there to provide that support. And this year, we actually have a couple that's coming from Tennessee. They're picking up mom in Wauwatosa, and they're driving up north to camp. So we've had individuals fly in from San Francisco to come to camp, because they used to live in Wisconsin. They know the Northwoods. And so we really have individuals from around the country that come up to camp with us each year.
1: What a wonderful gift.
0: Yeah.
1: What a wonderful gift that you're giving to those families.
0: Right.
1: Great memories, beautiful spot to go. It's such a beautiful area.
0: Absolutely. Yes. And the loons on the lake.
1: Oh,
0: and
1: yeah.
0: Yeah, it's very magical. We have, you know, in the Moon Beach, the camp is very accommodating. We have three wonderful meals a day and a nice campfire every night with some s'mores and songs around the campfire and just so much laughter. We have a talent show the last night, and there's laughter and there's crying and there's talent, and it's just a wonderful way to wrap up camp. And everyone, you know, asks, do we really have to go home tomorrow?
1: Yeah.
0: So, yeah, it's a magical time. So we are full this year. We have 23 campers. And the reason why we get full at that number is because we want individuals to be closer to the lodge. And so there's cabins that are further away, but just safety-wise, we like to just have everyone more closer to the lodge and accessibility. We are always encouraging others out there, organizations out there, to start up more memory camps. And we are more than happy to help get those up and going and give any input. So if anyone's out there listening that is interested in starting a memory camp or, trying something like that, we would love to chat.
1: Yeah, what an awesome idea. And the fact that people are coming from all across the country, it's obvious that there's not a lot of places that are offering anything like this.
0: There's really not. And actually, Rachel Watkins-Peterson with Respite Care Association of Wisconsin and myself actually contributed to a book that's coming out in February called Bridging the Gap with Nature-Based Therapy for Dementia. And it's written by an author over in the UK. And so we're the only ones in the US that have contributed to this book with our memory camp. And so stay tuned to that. We'll give you some more information on that coming out in February.
1: Yeah, well, that's exciting. That's very exciting. Yeah. Well, I can see why you wanted to tell us about memory camp. Yeah. When Carrie and I first walked down the hallway, she said, this is one of the things I'm really excited to talk about. Yeah. I certainly understand why. Mm-hmm. And it is something that you should talk about and share and be so proud of that you have something like this. And it's obvious that you take part in camp too. Yeah.
0: Yep. I go up. I've been a co-leader of the camp for the last 5 years, and now I'm bringing a few staff up with me to kind of help coordinate that. And it's just kind of been one of those priorities that, you know, even if I'm in the executive director role, it's on my my job description that I have to go to memory camp.
1: So. Yeah. Well, I think that makes a lot of sense. That makes a lot of sense because it's important for you, too, to be part of seeing the magic.
0: Yeah. Well, and I do have to add, you know, my mom comes up to volunteer, but my oldest brother, he's Down syndrome, and he comes up to volunteer every year, too. And the magic that I've seen between him and some of the participants and campers have been really magical. And so my brother just can't wait to come back every year. So it's almost now it's in the family, and I'll be bringing my youngest daughter up this year to add a little intergenerational, too. So it's very near and dear to my heart, and I've always been one that loves nature, and I really feel like it's healing. I just want everyone to know about memory camp.
1: And well, and I think that's a very important word that you used, healing.
0: Yeah.
1: You know, and we think about our daily lives and the stress and the things that are going on, and to give these families that gift of coming somewhere and just someone else is cooking for you.
0: Yes.
1: You're having all these fun activities. Mm-hmm. You're having that campfire and singing.
0: And the calmness that happens up there is just so calm. And I will say caregivers come into camp with their shoulders up to their ears and saying, what did I just do? I drove 3 hours north, 5 hours north. And by the evening, their shoulders are down, they're around the campfire, or they're saying, is it okay if I leave Bob with you? And we're saying, absolutely, go for your walk. You know, take a little night stroll or go for a kayak ride. And their just eyes are big saying, oh my gosh, I can't believe this is real right now. So, the nature is therapeutic, but it's also very rewarding to just be able to give an opportunity for these caregivers and people living with dementia.
1: Well, I hope that when the book comes out and you do talk about it next year, that maybe more organizations will pick up the clues and come to you and say, how can we do this?
0: Yes.
1: Because you've made a way to make it work.
0: Yeah. Yeah. And we couldn't do it without the community involvement of these volunteers that return year to year. It's been really spectacular.
1: Yeah. Well, volunteers make the world go round.
0: Absolutely.
1: Especially in our nonprofit world.
0: Yes.
1: But I really, truly, volunteers are make it or break it.
0: Yeah.
1: And we're very lucky in the Fox Cities that we have so many people that with the big willing hearts.
0: Yeah. Absolutely. A lot of good champions out there.
1: Well, time for us to take our final break of this hour. So we will do that right now. And then when we come back, we'll hear more from Carrie as we wrap up this hour. So stay with us here on Focus Fox Valley.
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13: 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Compelling one-minute featurettes spotlighting the people, moments, inventions, victories, and turning points that define our nation. 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Thanks to Fleet Farm, Sturdivant and Associates, to Nina and WHBY.
14: Over 2.1 million new cases of cancer will be diagnosed in the United States this year. Even though our five-year survival rate has now reached 70%, over 600,000 men, women, and children are projected to die from cancer complications. Your chances of survival are much higher if you are diagnosed at an early stage. So be aware of the ages when screening for various cancers need to take place. If you have been diagnosed with prostate cancer, help is available from the Us2 Fox Cities Education and Support Group. We meet on the third Tuesday of each month at the Nina City Hall, which is located at 211 Walnut Street. 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For more information, call me, Lee Hillstrom, at 920-722-0774 or email me at us2foxcities@gmail.com with two spelled T-O-O.
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1: And we're back with our final segment of Living with Memory Loss. Carrie Esselman, Executive Director of the Fox Valley Memory Project, has been with us through this hour. We hope that you have enjoyed what we've been talking about. So much information that Carrie has shared with us, updating on their program, their expansion. Love talking about Memory Camp. Truly inspiring to hear what's being done by the Fox Valley Memory Project. And just a reminder, too, that the memory cafes and everything else is going full steam.
0: Yeah. You know, our memory cafes are going very strong, and our facilitators are all volunteers out in the community, like we were just saying. And they're getting so creative on their programs. We do have some traveling cafes in Oshkosh. And this month there's going to be one in Nina, and it's going to be at Valley V&A, and they're going to enjoy rickshaw rides. So they got a new rickshaw, which is, a bicycle, and then the front has a bench seat, and so they're able to give individuals rides throughout that community and whatnot. So just really cool. Again, partnerships and collaborations, to bring services and just making, new memories and living in the moment.
1: I have to give a shout out to my former boss, Peter Kelly at United Way, because in his retirement years, he's one of the bike riders for the rickshaws for the Valley V&A. I've seen pictures of him.
0: Yeah.
1: And that was one of the things he wanted to do when he retired, and he's doing it. So very fun thing.
0: Funny thing is I used to work at Valley V&A back in 2009 for about 10 years, and I started that rickshaw program.
1: Oh.
0: Yeah, I got to meet Ole from over in the UK, and it was really neat because Oshkosh was the first one to bring those bikes over, and we fell in love. It was so wonderful.
1: Well,
0: so,
1: Carrie, you're just full of great ideas.
0: Yeah, well, there's other people that have started it, so we just kind of jumped on that.
1: But that is truly, like I said, I've seen pictures, and people, the smiles just worth a million.
0: Yeah. And if you can volunteer to be a pilot or a bike rider, you need to do that because all of those moments are really fulfilling as well. And then, we're down in New London. They're going to be doing at the Mosquito Hill. They're doing a real MASH story. So they're going to join EAA Museum Manager and really kind of talk about the fascinating history behind MASH, the show. And so it's just kind of interesting and very creative things that these facilitators are doing, and that really gives you the opportunity to get out into the community. And, you know, what our goal there is to just reduce that isolation and not just sit home and, you know, watch the TV or you know, not be social, right? Because we all know socialization can really help with that brain power and exercising that brain. So these memory cafes, again, are free and just open and welcoming to those that want to come.
1: And I think what's so fabulous too is, you know, you serve a really, really wide area. I mean, we're not just talking about the Fox Cities.
0: Yeah.
1: You're the area that you cover and the programs that you're doing,
0: right,
1: really are,
0: yep,
1: encompass.
0: Yes.
1: Quite a few counties.
0: Yeah. So we cover those four counties: Calumet, Wapaka, Outagamie, and Winnebago. So our programs extend to, we have respite 2 days a week in Chilton at the Fox Valley Tech in Chilton. And then we have a traveling memory cafe in Wapaka as well, along with support groups at those locations as well. So, and then we're down in Oshkosh. We're up here in Appleton, Menasha, New London, Mosquito Hill, and at the YMCA over in Fox West and Greenville. So that's what we are. We're a community-based nonprofit that really wants to come to the communities that people are living and not expect them to come to us. And so, you know, with our expansion within the building, our physical space was really just to have staff have their offices and to be have those private conversations that our resource navigators have on a daily basis, but also to have a central location where we can do that education and bring that awareness to the community. Because the more awareness that our community can have, the more open they are to, you know, having a memory cafe within their establishment, or willing to be trained in how, you know, dementia 101 or communication techniques, so that individuals and family members can still take their loved one out to eat at a supper club if they want to. And the staff are aware. They don't have to be an expert in dementia, but just aware of, you know, if somebody, you know, is maybe having some inappropriate conversations, or maybe they're not able to get their words out, and how to really pivot and communicate through that. So we really find that when we do lunch bunches on Friday, it's an opportunity to go to these local eating establishments and say, hey, we're coming with the Fox Valley Memory Project. This is what we do. This is the group that's going to be coming. Do you have any questions? And we have give that opportunity for that. Those serve the wait staff to really kind of experience the group. And afterwards, we give a big kudos to them. And usually there's phenomenal. So,
1: yes.
0: Just community.
1: Yeah. Again, a wonderful opportunity for people to be out and do things, yep, that they love to do.
0: Absolutely.
1: And maybe don't feel comfortable to do on their own, but yep, really would enjoy.
0: Right. And just making those new connections. And the last quick thing I do want to say is a big thanks to Milo Music, because last week we were able to open up Milo Music on Thursday morning with our On a Positive Note chorus. And they sang a few wonderful songs, but also sang a song that our pianist and producer wrote for us. So it's called When Words Fail, Music Speaks. And we had 95 people in the audience watching us. So,
1: oh, wow.
0: It was really spectacular.
1: That's great.
0: Yeah.
1: That's wonderful. Carrie, you shared so many great things this morning. Thank you so much. It's
0: absolutely
1: always a pleasure to talk with you, and really exciting to hear all the work that you're doing.
0: Yeah.
1: Thank you so
0: great.
1: Much.
0: Absolutely. Thank you.
1: Stay with us. We'll have the news and then much more coming up with Focus Fox Valley.
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23: 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Hans Minkler, the young biologist, only half heard the speech of the leader of the seven scientists. For Hans was dreaming of his beloved experiments.
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24: From ABC News, I'm Brian Clark. The war in Iran's led to dwindling supplies of crucial air defense missiles in the national stockpile. And Mick Mulroy, an ABC News contributor and former Deputy Assistant Secretary of Defense, says
25: we should be concerned. If the reports are correct, we have some, like the THAAD, that are down 80%. And that is significant in that not just our forces rely on these for defensive purposes, but so do our allies and partners in the region.
24: White House Press Secretary Karoline Leavitt said today that a Washington Post reported dust-up between President Trump and Defense Secretary Pete Hegseth over the stockpile, quote, never happened. 1 week after Dr. Anthony Fauci refused to answer questions at a Senate hearing on his handling of the COVID-19 pandemic, that Senate committee voted to hold him in contempt of Congress, setting up a referral to the Justice Department. Chairman Rand Paul said before the party line vote,
26: Dr. Fauci faced no risk of federal prosecution. All he had to do was tell the truth. More than 100 times, though, he refused.
24: But Democratic Senator Gary Peters said this vote would hurt the committee's credibility moving forward.
27: Future witnesses will argue that appearing before Congress exposes them to punishment regardless of whether they comply with the subpoena and invoke a constitutional protection.
24: Federal authorities are investigating whether Iranian-backed hackers are those who've targeted dozens of water systems across the country. ABC's Jim Ryan says this has happened before.
28: There is some precedent to the phenomenon. In early 2024, hackers got into the water supply system in the tiny town of Mule Shoe, Texas, causing the downtown water tower to briefly overflow. That cyber attack was linked to hackers backed by the Russian government.
24: Food safety concerns continue, and cyclosporiasis cases linked to iceberg lettuce have been reported in a number of states. Federal officials now say jalapenos linked to a salmonella outbreak have been connected to a grower in Mexico. You're listening to ABC News.
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24: An investigation's underway after a security threat at one of Europe's largest airports. German authorities confirmed that a drone carrying an explosive device was discovered on the tarmac at Leipzig Airport near a Ukrainian plane. ABC's Tom Sufi Burge has more.
30: The incident now raising concerns of a potential plot to sabotage the aircraft. A bomb squad called to the scene, German police analyzing the images. They say show a drone fitted with an explosive device and detonator. Authorities quickly shutting down all runways at the airport. A bomb disposal robot sent in to disable the explosive drone.
24: Leipzig Airport's a cargo hub, and it's used by the U.S. and NATO allies to move military equipment into Ukraine. The FDA voted to approve Moderna's first-ever mRNA seasonal flu vaccine for people 50 and older for the 2026-27 respiratory illness season. ABC medical correspondent Dr. Tara Narula says,
3: the beauty of the mRNA vaccines are that they can be produced so quickly, so it's the speed. When you think about the traditional flu vaccines, it takes about 6 months to manufacture. They're grown in chicken, eggs, and cells. And that means that gives it time for the flu virus to mutate, to change. So by the time we actually get the vaccine, it may not be as effective, whereas the mRNA vaccines can be made in about 2 to 3 months.
24: Australian budget airline Jetstar is going to start charging at least $18 for putting a bag in the overhead bin. Brian Clark, ABC News.
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8: Good morning. It's a mostly sunny 72 degrees at 1105. I'm Landon Moore. The Appleton Common Council again fails to approve an extension of the city's truancy ordinance. Last month, a 6-6 tie meant the measure was not approved. School district officials asked for the extension after seeing improved attendance during the 7 months it was in effect last school year. Alder Chris Croats says the data was promising.
9: Everything that they provided, what we asked for during the entire first trial, and I really don't see the harm in approving this for another year to get more data to look at.
8: Last night's final vote was 7 in favor, 6 against, and 1 abstention, which Mayor Jake Woodford says isn't enough votes to pass.
10: All right, there are 7 ayes, 6 nays, and 1 abstention. By council rules, really statutorily, 8 votes are required in the affirmative to pass any item. Therefore, this fails.
8: Alder Patty Hefferman was the abstention. Flooding at De Pere High School caused more than $280,000 in damage. A broken drain pipe caused flooding in 50 rooms, damaging equipment and furniture. The Unified School District of De Pere says it is still determining how much of that expense will be covered by insurance. A bicyclist is injured in a Clintonville crash. Police say the woman was struck by a car after running a red light at the intersection of South Main and West Madison Streets on Wednesday. She was taken to an area hospital where a condition update is not available. Clintonville police remind bikers that they need to obey the rules of the road, just like vehicles. And the annual Crossroads 41 Music Festival gets underway today in Oshkosh. The Zac Brown Band is tonight's headliner. Lainey Wilson headlines Friday night with Jason Aldean on Saturday night. 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
32: It's a First Alert weather day for the morning drive. Dense fog, then sunshine. Warmer, slightly humid, a high of 80. Tonight, mostly clear, then more fog after midnight. Mild and humid, a low of 61. Tomorrow, Friday, now a First Alert weather day. Fog, then sun, then heavy thunderstorms in the evening with a high of 85. From the WBY First Alert Weather Center, I'm meteorologist Steve Balon.
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2: Good morning, and welcome again to Focus Fox Valley. This is Nancy Mickey, guest hosting today for Hilly Ten Pass. 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Zach is running the boards, and we have a studio full of friends and guests. And very much looking forward to our conversation that is coming up, because this sounds like a wonderful fundraiser for two very, very important and dynamic organizations, nonprofits in our community. And so we're welcoming Sean Gibbons. Sean is the co-owner of Genesis Impact Sports. Debbie Suhita, who is the lead volunteer with Five Stones, and Lisa Seenholz, who is the CEO and founder of the Damascus Road Project. So we're going to talk about what this fundraiser is going to do, some really fun things, great opportunities for family to come together and have a good time for a really good cause. And we're going to talk with both Debbie and Lisa about the work that they're doing through their organization. So first of all, I'm going to welcome Sean.
13: Hello.
2: How are you?
13: Doing well. Thanks for having us.
2: We're very happy to have you too. And this is the second year that you're throwing this shindig, and you had a great time last year, and you're doing it again this year, but this year with the beneficiaries being Damascus Road Project and Five Stones.
13: Yes, ma'am.
2: Yeah, so tell us about what's going to happen on August 8th.
13: Well, it is a fundraiser, as you mentioned, and Barrels and Barbecue is sort of the brainchild of wanting to bring together the community for unique things that we like to do. We are an indoor shooting range, so we like to shoot guns, and we also like great food. So having barbecue and guns is just a match made in heaven, quite frankly. And then the fact that we are just positioned in such a way that we can have an event to also support community members, that just is icing on the cake for us. So what better opportunity and what better way to do that than to share our facility and share our cooking capability or incapability, you be the judge, with everybody in the community.
2: And so this is a free family event. You're going to have local barbecue, but you're also going to have a lot of stuff for the kids.
13: Yep. So we have a kid zone this year. We've got a big inflatable bounce house that's going to be there, as well as an arcade that apparently is on the back of a semi-truck. I haven't seen it in person yet, but it sounds pretty impressive. So that's going to be there. So we've got all kinds of activities for the kids. We've got vendors that are sort of in the firearm space, self-sufficiency space. We've got other food vendors that are going to be out there. We've got some competitions going on. We've got some demos going on for suppressors and some other firearms and stuff. And, of course, we're just operating as our normal business, so you want to come down and throw some lead. We've got that going on. If you are new to the shooting sport, or your first experience was on your uncle's farm and trying a caliber that was way too big for you and you smacked yourself in the head and you never wanted to see a firearm again in your life, we have what are called first shots. So we want to kind of change that dynamic and give you a better first experience. So 10 shots gets you free 10 rounds on us, and you get a supervised sit in with an instructor of ours, and they walk you through. They get you behind the trigger and putting holes in paper in a safe and supportive manner that goes at your speed and not just throwing you to the wolves, so to speak, and putting funny videos on YouTube to make fun of how you got hurt your first time shooting a firearm. So that's sort of our shtick as a shooting sports facility is we really want to meet people where they're at and help them understand. Obviously, firearms can be very fun, but obviously they carry inherent risks, and we manage those quite well, and we teach you how to manage and have a great time with it.
2: Yeah, and so you're going to have this event. It's going to be from 10 to 3.
13: Yes,
2: so
13: ma'am.
2: good time on Saturday.
13: Yes, the official time is 10 to 3, and then the facility itself, we're just running business as usual, so we will actually be open until 8, so feel free to stick around, but the event, of course, yes, is 10 to 3.
2: And location, so give us the address so people know where to find you.
13: Yes, ma'am. So 327 Randolph Drive, that is right on the corner of County N and Highway 41.
2: Okay, that's a good way to find it.
13: Yep.
2: That's a good way to tell us. So, and again, that's Genesis Impact Sports if
13: yes.
2: people are looking for it. Okay, then let's go and we're going to turn over and welcome Lisa. And Lisa is the CEO of and the founder of Damascus Road Project. And Lisa, I'd like you to tell us a little bit about, because I have gone on your website and I know it's a really interesting story as how you got involved with human sex trafficking and became such an advocate about spreading the word.
15: Sure. So we adopted our youngest child from the Philippines a number of years ago, and we'd done mission work on the ground in the Philippines as well. And we had learned about trafficking when we were there. And I promised in my heart I was going to go back and I was going to do something to help the kids that were being trafficked in the Philippines, because at the time, that's all I knew. I didn't know trafficking was happening anywhere else. I just knew it was happening in the Philippines. And so fast forward, a number of years later, I started Googling how I could get involved and how I could go back to the Philippines and help the kids that were being affected there. And I ended up joining an organization and I went to Cambodia instead. And that trip completely changed my life. And we were working with children who'd just been trafficked and rescuing them out of brothels and off the streets. And so that kind of then transitioned when I came back from Cambodia. That transitioned into learning that it was happening in the U.S. as well. And word got out that there was somebody who kind of knew something about what was going on with anti-trafficking. And I started getting phone calls, and people asked if I could come and speak places, and I did. And then I was getting phone calls from law enforcement asking if I could help on certain cases. And one thing led to another, and Damascus Road was born.
2: Wow, that's quite the story. That's quite the story.
15: Mm-hmm.
2: And I think that many people have a hard time understanding. I think one of the biggest challenges there is with sex trafficking is that people don't believe it's happening here.
15: Right. Yeah, that is a myth that we like to bust, because it absolutely is happening here. So Damascus Road started 17 years ago. And over that time, we've assisted just under 800 women and young women who've been victimized by either human sex trafficking or commercial sexual exploitation. And they've come from all over, right? All over Wisconsin. We have a running list of where our women have been exploited in, and it is small cities and towns. It's not just, you know, Milwaukee and Madison and Green Bay. We have in the Fox Valley, we have helped assisted women from Winneconne, Larson, Iola, Wapaka, Shawano, Clintonville, Appleton. You know, we can go on. We actually, when we do trainings, we show this list, and people are always surprised. They see their hometown on there, that someone was exploited in their hometown. Black Creek, you know, places you wouldn't think of are on our list.
17: And your organization has really grown now. You know, it's mm-hmm. not just you. You have a staff and you have lots mm-hmm. of volunteers. Tell us about that.
15: Yeah, absolutely. I never set out for that. It was just me. It was my missions work. And God saw to it that, no, that's not how it was going to go. So he brought many, many dedicated women alongside who've just poured in hours of their time because they truly love these women that they're assisting. And so now we have two part-time employees. There'd be a lot more that we could do if we had better funding and we could pay these employees more hours and we could have more people doing work. So that's always been a challenge because for 15 out of the 17 years that we've existed, we've all been volunteer. It's only been the last couple years that we've actually had enough money to pay. And if we had more money, I can't imagine what we could do.
17: And it says on your website that you have a few full-time dedicated full-time volunteers.
15: Correct.
17: Full-time volunteers and 25 plus trained part-time volunteers.
15: Yeah, we have quite a few. It's been wonderful just to see the people that come alongside, people that started out volunteering going, I don't really know if I can do this. They've just become so close. They've mentored women. We love them as friends. We've grown attached to our volunteers because we're all like a family. When you experience secondhand trauma and you experience it together, it just bonds you in a way because we do, unfortunately, receive secondhand trauma from working on cases.
17: Yeah, I believe that. And you have some beautiful stories, some beautiful success stories mm-hmm. of the people that you have helped that you also have on your website that I read, and those are very nicely done. Tell us a little mm-hmm. bit about that.
15: Yeah, we have survivors and overcomers that kind of reach back into the fire, and they want to pull others out that they were kind of once in burning on their own. And we have, in fact, just a couple months ago, one of the women that we helped, I would say in 2017, she just a few months ago signed up to become a monthly donor, and she now gives us $10 a month. And when that came across and I saw that, I literally broke down and I just cried because $10 for her and that commitment that she made monthly, it touched me so deeply just to know she really wants to give back. And I'm sure if she could give $1,000 a month, she would, right? But her $10 is like a widow's mite. Like, it's so important for, she's giving really a stretch.
17: Yeah.
15: And so it's awesome.
17: Yeah. Well, thank you for sharing.
15: Thank you so much for having us in.
17: Oh, we're very happy to do that. And thank you for sharing that beautiful story. We are talking with Sean Gibbons, the co-owner of Genesis Impact Sports. Debbie who's a lead volunteer with Five Stones, and that was Lisa, who is the CEO and co-founder and founder of the Damascus Road Project. It is time for us to take a break right now, but when we come back, we're going to be talking with Debbie about the work of Five Stones. So stay with us here on Focus Fox Valley.
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19: 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Then Terry Kavarik and I will have the latest in WHBY news. 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
17: And now it's time for us to visit NEMA Southside Market, and we're going to talk with Wes this morning. Good morning, Wes. How are you doing?
3: Good morning. How y'all doing out there?
17: Well, it's a beautiful day in the neighborhood, and we're doing just great here.
3: That's awesome.
17: And I bet you have some specials that you would like to tell me about.
3: Yes, we are working on some new stuff around here. We do have a new sale that Ross and Alma collaborated on. It is a chicken and pasta salad with spinach, smoked chicken. What else we got? A little bit of feta cheese, sun-dried tomatoes, and a special, olive oil in it. We've also got a red, a beet salad with mandarin oranges, red onions, and a vinaigrette, and that's available, and English cucumbers, that's available as well. We have fresh homemade carnitas, or they're frozen now, but we have carnitas available that we smoked in-house ourselves. And then I got two phones ringing out. And then plenty of steaks, you know, all the fresh fish available. We have Ora King. We have sable fish. We have walleye, cod. And then all that's available. Devon oysters. Coming in tomorrow, we are going to have haddock, cod, Scottish salmon, more Devon oysters. Let's see here. I'll have bronzino, whole red snappers, sashimi-grade ahi tuna. And the beef case right now, we've got local Roscom grass-fed beef, local Wagyu ribeyes. We've got the choice tenderloins, prime tenderloins, New York strips, choice ribeyes, prime.

0: English cucumbers, a little bit of red onion. It's fantastic, and some fresh herbs. That's a fantastic salad on these hot summer days.
1: Yeah, it would go well with my branzino.
0: Yes, it would.
1: Okay, Wes, thank you so much for telling us that. Remind us of location and your hours.
0: We're at 2121 South Arena, right across from Maple Tree. We are open till 7 o'clock tomorrow. Tonight, 9 to 7, Friday and Saturday, 10 to 6, Sunday through Wednesday next week, and then back at it, 10 to 7 next Thursday. So come on down and see us. You know, everybody stay safe out there. Hopefully everybody gets moving forward with everything that's gone around, you know, gone down with the weather around here, and hopefully we get to stay positive, keeps moving forward here. So
1: that's right. That's what we're all trying to do, keep everything positive and rebuilding, right?
0: That's right.
1: Okay. Well, thank you very much, Wes. Thanks for taking time out of your day to share those specials with us. We encourage everybody to go down and visit you. Remember, that's Nemus Southside Market, located at 2121 South Oneida Street in Appleton.
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4: As Contreras hammers one to left, it's up and gone. Here's the payoff. Got him swinging. Ball game over. Trevor McGill closes the door on the Pirates in a 4-2 victory.
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1: This is Focus Fox Valley. Nancy Mickey at the mic this morning, and we are talking with Sean Gibbons, Debbie Suhita, and Lisa Steinholtz. We're talking about an event that's happening this Saturday at Genesis Sports Impact, and it's a fundraiser that's going to benefit Five Stones and the Damascus Road Project. And it's Debbie's turn at the mic, and she's going to be telling us about Five Stones, which is a wonderful organization here in the Fox Cities. With my past work at United Way, I'm familiar with the work that they've done and how they got started. But Debbie, I'm going to turn it over to you to talk about, since you are one of the lead volunteers with them, to talk about the work of Five Stones.
6: Thank you. Five Stones was started in 2010 when the founder, Connie Campbell, had went on a mission trip to India, saw young children being sold in brothels throughout the country. Really, it grabbed her heart, and she came back to the United States and, you know, it can't be happening here. And she did research, and she found out it was. Can't be happening in Wisconsin, found out it was, not in the Fox Valleys, and found out it was happening in the Fox Valleys. And that's when she launched Five Stones. Her purpose was, and it still is, to educate on prevention and awareness of sex trafficking. Last school year, we did add sextortion because that's another growing online problem that young people are having, very much like sex trafficking. We're a totally volunteer-run organization. There's 10 of us that do presenting out or other tasks. Our board is completely volunteer. We're in all the school districts, Appleton, Oshkosh, Little Chute, Nina, Menasha. And we get continually asked back every year. Two of the school districts actually have our curriculum as part of their health curriculum. So we go back to all the schools, to all the middle schools. It keeps us happen, but it's really good because our young people need to know how they're being groomed, what to look for, and then what to do when it happens. And that's really critical. So we're more of the preventative side. And then we also know all the agencies and organizations that do a lot of the relief work, and once they're into it, getting them out of it and helping them regain their lives back again. In 2013-14 area, Chris Pierce took over leadership of the organization, and she was very driven on thinking we needed to have a video and to be part of what our curriculum was rather than just getting up and talking at kids. And so she had produced our three-part

0: series Innocent Sold, which is like the bedrock of our training material that we use. And we go into middle schools and high schools. We do community organizations, faith communities, business and industries. We've done libraries, all sorts of venues. So it's one of the things we do. Our presentations are totally free of charge, and we're funded by donations.
1: Yes, and it's a wonderful video. I've seen it. I highly recommend it. And then also the work that you're doing in the schools is just fabulous. The fact that the schools welcome you, that they want you back, that it's become part of their curriculum, just speaks eons about the work that you're doing. And to think that this is just a dedicated group of volunteers that have made this happen is truly impressive.
0: Yes, it is. Some of our volunteers have been there 10 years. I've been there going on 9 years. And we're getting new volunteers, so a lot of new interest on reaching out and helping the kids. And they're all doing great. The new volunteers are excited, and they're jumping in and learning. And they're going to be a real asset as we get more requests to go into schools.
1: Great. Thank you, Debbie.
0: You're welcome.
1: Thank you, Lisa. Both of you, so well spoken on the work that your group is doing. And Sean, I'll give it to you to wrap us up here. Just remind people where you want them to come and when.
2: Yep, so that'll be Genesis Impact Sports this Saturday at 10 a.m. and running till about 3 o'clock. We've got giveaways from Custom Offsets. We've got Ares Armament and Viper are some of the bigger ones that are doing some product giveaways or silent auction items. And definitely come and learn more about Damascus Road and Five Stones and what they're doing. The testimony and their stories are really compelling. When we watched The Innocent Sold, my friend and partner, he had a real moment where he identified or felt he identified that this was actively happening to his daughter. And it wasn't until he really saw that video that he kind of put all the pieces together and discovered, like, okay, these are people that I don't know that reached out to her. They're reaching out by, like, WhatsApp. They were active in her fighting against the parents and other, you know, minute details that I probably shouldn't go into here, that just kind of indicated that that could have been a path, or probably was a path, that they were trying to take her down into this sort of sexploitation or potentially trafficking situation. And what was most upsetting about the whole thing is that he's a very active father. He's got all of the text tracking software and everything on there, but he didn't really understand what was happening until, you know, this really connected all the dots. So it's very important information for parents to know, for kids to know, and then very good resources for how to address these situations, how to get out of these types of situations. So it's just a real passion for us to be able to just be in a spot that we can assist with that. But at the end of the day, you know, we don't want the gravity of the reality of this situation to overshadow that. You know, we can come together as a community, especially in light of recent weather events. And we know what everybody does to step up around here. And, you know, this is an opportunity to blow off some steam, continue to help in new, different ways, and really get to know each other a little bit better.
1: Great. Well said, all three of you. Thank you so much for joining us. We really appreciate it. And just remember that that event is taking place August 8th from 10 to 3, and it's at Genesis Impact Sports, which is at 327 Randolph Drive, Suite D here in Appleton. Thank you, and stay tuned because we have our interview coming up with the Community Clothes Closet after these messages.
3: 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Here's Rob with today's tip.
4: All this week on In the Midwest Garden, I'm talking about August in the garden. Today, August crops and ways to keep them coming. Tomatoes are one of the most popular crops, and most varieties begin to peak in the heat of August. As hot weather lovers, they explode with the heat of summer. Whether you're growing paste tomatoes, colorful hybrids, bite-sized cherry tomatoes, heirlooms, beefsteaks, and more, tomatoes are at their peak now. To keep them coming, be sure to continue to pinch off suckers, provide support for the growing blooms, maintain airflow and water consistently to prevent fungal and bacterial diseases. Pick fruits often just before ripening. Don't allow fruits to overripen and rot on the vine or drop to the soil below, as this is how many diseases are spread. Many varieties of peppers are also at their peak in August, though some are just getting started and won't mature until September. As with tomatoes, watering consistently and keep plants from toppling by providing support, also ensuring proper airflow. Sweet corn ripens during August, as do many of our squashes and melons. This includes zucchini and cucumbers. Keep finding plants well supported and clean, as well as weed and disease free. Berries, especially blackberries, raspberries, and even leftover blueberries are at their peak in August as well. Pick ripe fruits and berries daily to prevent rotting and waste. If necessary, protect plants from birds by installing floating row covers or netting. August is also time to begin to prepare to plant for September and October harvest. Cool weather crops can be planted later in the month, such as lettuces, radishes, onions, beets, and more. All of these will mature during the cooler days of September into October for an excellent fall harvest. I'll have more to come on August in the Garden all this week on In the Midwest Garden.
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0: Hello, we're back. This is Nancy Mickey, guest hosting for Haley 10 Pass. And so happy that you are here with us on this beautiful August day. And we have joining us in the studio, the Community Clothes Closet, and Carissa Buck, their development director, is joining us. And I had an opening. This was an open spot that Haley didn't have a guest for, and she said, you can go ahead and fill it. And I knew right away that I wanted to ask the Community Clothes Closet to come in and talk, because I know you guys have just been swamped with needs, with people needing your help, and with donations. And it's one of those, we were talking with the Community Foundation yesterday, and we were talking about the importance of being able to pivot right now in response to what the community needs with everything happening with the weather that we had. Yeah. And the Community Clothes Closet has had to pivot. You have stepped up in many, many ways. And so I want you to give us a little history of what the last week has been like for the Clothes Closet.
10: Yeah. So it has been really indescribable. The amount of emotions that you feel on a day-to-day basis, and just a roller coaster. The community stepping up the way that it has. It has been, this is the greatest region that we could be living in. And to have something like this affect all of our neighbors the way it has, and everyone stepping up, leaning on one another, has been truly inspiring.
0: Yes. And so the clothes closet, the information out there is if people needed clothing, that they could come to the clothes closet. And so a little bit different than you would normally be doing business, because yes. normally you have certain clients that have been referred through mm-hmm. a social services agency, mm-hmm. and they have a membership card, and they come and they can shop so many times per week or per month. And so there's parameters, but with mm-hmm. this, that was kind of out the window. Basically, you're saying to the folks, if there's anybody out there that is in this situation, just come.
10: Right. So the last week, yes, we also didn't have internet. So it was basically take their name, how many people they're shopping for, and let them through. We just got back internet this week. So we are encouraging others to get referrals and things like that. But, of course, we're always going to make emergency search situations. If someone, anyone, has been affected by the tornado, they can come in and shop. And even just in this last week, we've served 1,400 individuals, and we've given away 27,000 items of clothing, bedding, towels, sheets. And just to give a little perspective, in a month, we do 36,000. So just in the last week was tremendous.
0: So that's a record you'll probably never break, and you probably don't want to have to ever break yes. it again. It'll hold for a long time. Mm-hmm. It'll be one of those records that you'll say, remember back in 2026 when this happened.
10: Right.
0: And how wonderful for you to be there and mm-hmm. and to have the resources. So in order to give away all those items of clothing, you also had many, many donations coming in.
10: Yes. I would say, last week we completely filled our entire building. So we actually just transported 124 Gaylords off-site of donations, and so that we can efficiently sort what we have at our location, and then we'll be moving them on site once we have a little bit more breathing room.
0: Yes. So that's a good way to put it, breathing room. I know several of your volunteers, and they were there Monday night, and they said they had never seen the sorting room that full, mm-hmm. Overwhelming almost.
10: Yes, absolutely. And we're just kind of sticking things wherever it fits right now until it can be donated or processed through the donating process.
0: So you had some messages on your Facebook social media that mm-hmm. please don't bring anything for a little while. Give us a little breather so that we can yes. get things organized and find space for things.
10: Yes. I would say at bare minimum 2 weeks, we'll probably be shut down for donations. But yes, Facebook, our website, that's going to be where we're going to be putting the most information for hours and things like that when we do reopen. If individuals have items that they either purchased or collected, went through their closets, we're urging to please hold on to those items, because this is happening right now, but this is going to be a continuous need. Are the neighbors that have been affected, their houses are no longer there or anything like that. This is not just a right now thing. This is going to be an ongoing month, year for them.
0: So hang on to those things, mm-hmm. save them, but please bring them in a week or 2 weeks or so.
10: Yes.
0: And you'll be posting that and letting mm-hmm. folks know when that would be.
10: Yes.
0: But don't bring it now, because they're just overwhelmed with mm-hmm. the generosity that they've already experienced. So yeah. In some ways it's a good problem to have, but you need to say to folks, okay, just a break. Mm-hmm. Just a break. Don't forget us. Don't take us off the list, but just give us some breathing room.
10: Yes, absolutely. Yeah. And, I would say also, if there is a want to support right now, financial donations is always going to go very far, especially so that we can respond to urgent needs as they come up.
0: Yes. And we're hearing that from most of the nonprofits mm-hmm. and from, the Community Response Fund, too, that if you wanted to help in some way, this is a real good way to do it, and let the nonprofits invest where they need it, when they need it. So,
10: absolutely.
0: Yeah. Mm-hmm. So, you
1: you really, really depend on volunteers. You have over 100 volunteers that sort clothing and hang it and go through things and make sure that that things are in proper order, that someone would want that item. Mm-hmm. I imagine they're on overload, too, right now.
10: Oh, yes. They are trying to find where they fit right now with all the donations. So I know that we've gotten a lot of volunteer requests, you know, ways that the community can help further. And right now we are not accepting new volunteers just so that we can make our way through the floor. Again, that'll be updated on social media when we kind of put an ask out there for additional volunteers. But right now we're just trying to figure out everything and navigate it the best we can and get our volunteers where they need to be.
1: What are you hearing from the families that are coming in that are able to get the clothing from you?
10: You know, they are so appreciative, you know, having items, especially with back to school coming up. You know, some individuals have lost their entire closet's worth of things. So having programs that are like that, our Cool for School in August is completely full right now. But any items that are not utilized at that day on those days, they will be put in on our shopping floor. So children can get the things that they need to start school confidently.
1: Okay, let's talk a little bit about Cool for School.
10: Yeah.
1: It's truly one of my favorite things to volunteer for, and I think one of the coolest things in the community. Mm-hmm. So all the clothes for Cool for School are new clothes.
10: Yes.
1: So and the children that come in get to pick them out.
10: Mm-hmm.
1: They get to choose their clothing, and it includes a great outfit for that first day of school.
10: Yeah.
1: It includes a pair of shoes. Mm-hmm. It includes socks, underwear, and usually a book too, right?
10: I'm not doing the book thing this year at least, but yes, everything else is brand new items, and just seeing them walk through and just getting so excited being able to select the clothing that they're going to wear on the first day of school is just amazing. They hold up their items so proudly too when they're walking through the entire event.
1: Yes. Mm-hmm. It's a great volunteer activity.
10: Yeah.
1: One volunteer is matched up with every family, and just to see the kids looking at the clothing and deciding what they're gonna pick. It's so much fun.
10: Yeah.
1: It's really great. And the littlest ones are all opinionated about what they want. Don't you think you're gonna pick it out for
10: yes.
1: them?
10: Mm-hmm.
1: They have a definite idea of what that first outfit is gonna be. Mm-hmm. So all those clothes, as you said, you're already full for Cool for School, and it's mm-hmm. coming up in early August. But
10: yeah.
1: but then those clothes that are left, and there usually are, it's usually a nice
10: yes.
1: a nice assortment. Those will go right into the general fund for folks needing it that
10: correct
1: don't qualify for Cool for School.
10: Yes.
1: Yeah.
10: Yep.
1: Yeah. Mm-hmm. We're talking with Carissa Buck. Carissa is the development director at the Community Clothes Closet, and we do need to take our final break of the morning, but we will be back with her and with more information on the Community Clothes Closet and how you might be able to help in the future. So stay with us here on Focus Fox Valley.
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14: Hi, I'm Dave Edwards. Let's take a look now at August 6th. During World War II, a U.S. B-29 Super Fortress aircraft named the Enola Gay dropped the first atomic bomb. It was codenamed Little Boy over Hiroshima, Japan.
15: We have used it in order to shorten the agony of war, in order to save the lives of thousands and thousands of young Americans.
14: In 1965, President Lyndon Baines Johnson signing the landmark Voting Rights Act into law. The legislation aimed to enforce the 14th and 15th Amendments by outlawing discriminatory voting practices. 1890, convicted murderer William Kemmler became the first person in the world to be executed by the electric chair, taking place at Auburn State Prison in New York. In 2005, a strong line of late-night severe thunderstorms and tornadoes struck east-central Wisconsin between August 6th and 7th, causing widespread structural damage and power outages in Waupaca County and surrounding areas. To catch this episode again or any of our episodes, just go to WHBY.com.
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0: All right, we're back, and we are talking with Carissa Buck, who is the Development Director at the Community Clothes Closet, and we had a caller that had was right on the same track as ours that wants to know, you know, what are the high critical needs, and that's just what we were going to talk about. So thank you, caller, for that. Yes, we want to know what are the things that if people are coming in and they have been affected by the weather, what are the things that they're really looking for and needing?
1: Yeah, so I would say sleeping bags, bedding, so comforters, sheets, towels, and then new underwear, socks, new pillows, pillowcases, that type of thing. And that's when we open back up.
0: That's when we open back up. So those are those critical things that people really need. Again, bedding, comforters, sleeping bags was really interesting. Underwear, new.
1: Yes.
0: If you're doing bedding or you're doing towels, gently used. And then just gather them together and wait 2 weeks.
1: Yes.
0: Is what we're saying. So those items are coming in and going out, and they're helping people. Now, they're closed for donations. They're not taking any more donations in for the 2 weeks, but that does not mean that people are not coming in and shopping.
1: Correct.
0: So people that are in need, they've got some good supplies now. So people are coming in. They can continue to come in and shop and get the things they need. They're not turning anyone away or asking them to wait.
1: Yeah.
0: And the general clients too. They're coming in as normal. So business as usual as far as the clothing going out.
1: Correct.
0: But just a moratorium on donations right now.
1: Right. And we are we have extended our hours this week. So it's 10 a.m. to 3 p.m. for shopping. And then we will just regularly update our website, our banner page, as well as our Facebook for updated shopping hours.
0: Yes. So normally you have shopping 9 to 1. So this is a big extension. And then you're also open on Monday evenings.
1: Correct. Yes.
0: So if you're looking for an evening when you need to come in, Monday evenings are a standard. So that's, I think, always good to know too, because if people don't realize, and also we should mention, as far as the donations, many people do their donations through Gunderson Cleaners.
1: Correct.
0: And we would also like that pause for Gunderson's too.
1: Yes. And then we do have Addison Jones and Oshkosh, and they are also pausing donations.
0: Yes. So just remember, please keep your donations. Please stack them up. Maybe give them an extra wash, whatever, and hold on to them in a couple weeks. Check those social media pages. Check the website or give you a call.
1: Yep.
0: I'm sure you're happy to answer call when people want to know when they can bring things back. And I'm sure, too, local media will try and get that information out, too. We're all trying to work together to keep the community informed as to when you can accept those donations again. But if you're in need, please just continue to go. Check those hours, extended hours. And as Carissa said, always a financial donation is welcome. There's no moratorium on that. 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Carissa, why don't you tell us how people can do that?
1: Yeah, so you can either mail cash or check via to our address at 1465B Opportunity Way, Menasha, Wisconsin, 54952, or online at our webpage, www.communityclothescloset.org.
0: And the Community Clothes Closet is located on Midway Road. It's right in the same area as United Way and Levin and St. Joe's Food Pantry. Easy to find. Parking is easy, very accessible. And so we want everyone to find their way there.
1: Yeah.
0: Thank you so much.
1: Yeah, thank
0: you so much for coming in and doing the update. I know I hated to even pull her away because I know they are just so busy, but I felt that it was important to update the community on this. And thank you for all the work that you guys have been doing.
1: Thank you.
0: Hang in there.
1: We appreciate it.
0: Yes. And thank you to our listeners. On Friday, we're going to visit with Brenda from the Bulk Price Food Shop. So a delicious recipe is probably in your future. And Goodwill North Central Wisconsin will share details on their gala at Lambeau Field. And we'll wrap up the morning with Outdoors with Rob Zimmer. So join us then.

0: Menasha, Appleton, Nina, different towns, one community. 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
3: From ABC News, I'm Brian Clark. Almost 6 months since the U.S. first attacked Iran, new concerns in Washington. One focuses on reports of a dwindling stockpile of air defense missiles. ABC's Louis Martinez covers the Pentagon.
4: We're talking about the THAAD missile system. We're talking about the Patriot missile system. A think tank earlier this month put out information that said that the Patriot missiles have been depleted by two-thirds and the THAADs by half. We have confirmed that reporting. We also know from U.S. officials that the number of TACM and PRISM missiles are, quote, extremely low.
3: The White House has pushed back on reports of shortages. Another concern focuses on how casualties are counted. The Pentagon said there was a technical error, and today Senate Democrats introducing legislation to end that practice. Democratic Senator Tammy Duckworth of Illinois said this affects pensions and benefits.
5: Well, it's about being first and foremost upfront and honest with the American people. Trump's illegal war is deeply unpopular, and he knows it.
3: The FDA has approved Moderna's mRNA flu vaccine for adults over 50.
6: The shot was found to be 27% more effective than the standard vaccine. The new approval comes after an intense flu season last year that saw some of the highest rates of doctor's visits, hospitalizations, and deaths from the virus.
3: That's ABC's Yuri Benajab. A Senate committee voted to hold Dr. Anthony Fauci in contempt of Congress for refusing to answer questions last week. Chair Rand Paul says he'll refer the matter directly to the Department of Justice. Meanwhile, Todd Blanche's bid to lead the department as attorney general still uncertain as some Republicans threaten to vote no.
7: Cassidy actually did speak yesterday to which he said that he's worried that Trump is just basically going after his political enemies. And I'm sure behind closed doors, he wants assurances from Todd Blanche that that is not his intention, that he doesn't view himself as Trump's personal attorney.
3: You're listening to ABC News.
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8: These statements have not been evaluated by the FDA. This product is not intended to diagnose, treat, cure, or prevent any disease.
3: Kellogg says it's going to remove artificial colors from all of its cereals by the end of the year. That's a year ahead of the schedule the company announced last August. Kellogg says it's identified fruit and vegetable-based juices that can give its cereals their appropriate colors. The cyclosporiasis outbreak continues. ABC's Elizabeth Schulze says the parasitic stomach illness has been linked to Taylor Farms iceberg lettuce from Mexico.
7: Mexico's health ministry is now testing out fruits, vegetables, and water at hotels in the popular tourist hotspot that includes Cancun and Tulum for any signs of this parasite.
3: It looked cool, but a video of a SpaceX Falcon 9 rocket crashing into the moon was actually a fake.
12: The impact did occur. An 11-year-old rocket left over from a 2015 mission hit the lunar surface this week after being pushed there by solar activity and gravity. Elon Musk reposted what he said was a clip of that on his social media site X, and it was viewed over 5 million times. However, he followed up 40 minutes later by posting the video was AI-generated. That post was only viewed 600,000 times. The original video was made by a far-right media company, which also admitted, but not until later, that the post wasn't real. Sherry Preston, ABC News.
3: A South Florida man's behind bars after he was allegedly found asleep on a parked JetBlue plane. He was discovered by ground workers during routine work before the plane was used. He's facing several charges, including burglary. Brian Clark, ABC News.
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17: At 12:05, it's mostly sunny and 75. Good afternoon, I'm Jonathan Krause. The leaders of tornado-damaged areas will host an open house today at Menasha High School. Menasha Mayor Austin Hammond, Nina Mayor Brian Borchardt, Fox Crossing Village Manager Jeff Sturgill, Nina Town Chairman Bob Schmeichel, and Menasha Joint School Superintendent Dan Slowey will be in attendance to answer questions from residents. The open house runs from 4 until 6. A combined locks woman is grateful to be alive after an encounter with power lines during last week's tornado. Autumn Willett was driving on Spencer Street in Grand Chute when power lines came down on her vehicle, trapping her.
18: Well, I was sitting there after I called 911. You know, it's hard not to think the worst case scenario. So I wasn't sure how long it was going to be until I got out. I feel incredibly lucky. There's so many things that could have gone worse or wrong.
17: We Energy's crew de-energized the lines and created a path for Willett to leave. Dash cam footage of the incident quickly went viral online. A canoe torn apart in last week's tornado has become a source of recovery in Menasha. Residents have been writing encouraging messages and Bible verses on the boat after it was reassembled. Melanie Kadig is the owner.
19: We have to grieve what we lost, and we have to grieve well, but we can't stay in our grief. We need to move forward and start dreaming about the future.
17: Those who would like to write a message on the canoe can find it outside of Kading's home. Appleton police are getting fed up with the actions of some electric bike and e-motorcycle riders in the city. A Facebook post shows a group of young riders doing stunt riding, blocking vehicular traffic, and harassing drivers. APD points out that some of those vehicles are illegal for street operation. They encourage parents to know what type of e-bike they're giving their children and the restrictions that are placed on them. You can find photos of the problem group on our website, WHBY.com. A bicyclist is injured in a Clintonville crash. Police say the woman was struck by a car after running a red light at the intersection of South Main and West Madison Streets on Wednesday. She was taken to an area hospital where a condition update is not available. Clintonville police remind bikers that they need to obey the rules of the road, just like vehicles. The Appleton Common Council working on a new policy governing the use of license plate reader cameras and other mass surveillance technologies. The policy work comes in the wake of a council decision to end the city's contract with Flock Security over the use of reader cameras based on concerns about data retention and privacy rights. Alder Verrid Meltzer wants to add 6 requirements for the use of any such technology in the future.
20: The city held cryptographic keys so that only APD could access the data, restrict access to data older than 24 hours and require a warrant to access it except in documented time-sensitive emergencies, maximum data retention period of 7 days unless being used in an investigation, sensitive use restrictions such as immigration, reproductive care, and personal use, no sharing with federal law enforcement without a warrant, and independent oversight.
17: The council's Safety and Licensing Committee will revisit the surveillance technology policy again next month. Former Winnebago County Board President Tom Egan has died. Egan passed away last Friday following a brief battle with cancer. Egan served on the board representing the Omro area, serving as chairman from 2022 till this spring. He was also a past president of the Winnebago County Fair Board. A threat from Madison's interim independent police monitor as unrest continues following the officer-involved shooting death of Corey Ruiz last month. Reporter Robin Colbert has the latest.
21: Footage posted to Facebook shows Aramique Glass involved in an altercation with Madison police as police on Tuesday were trying to clear demonstrators from the street.
22: I will f***ing burn this city down. I will burn it down.
21: Glass says she was injured by police and showed off her hand, which was bleeding. Glass released a statement saying police had been obstructing her investigation by not releasing evidence related to the police shooting death of Corey Ruiz. Madison police, meanwhile, also released aerial footage of the altercation with Glass. In Madison, Robin Colbert, Wisconsin Radio Network.
17: WHBY News Time is 12:09, and news is brought to you by Les Stump Ford.
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25: It's a First Alert weather day for the morning drive. Dense fog, then sunshine. Warmer, slightly humid, a high of 80. Tonight, mostly clear, then more fog after midnight. Mild and humid, a low of 61. Tomorrow, Friday, now a First Alert weather day. Fog, then sun, then heavy thunderstorms in the evening with a high of 85. From the WBY First Alert Weather Center, I'm meteorologist Steve Balon.
26: Current conditions from the Myron Construction Studio of WHBY in Appleton, sunny and 77. Oshkosh, it's also sunny and 76. And in Green Bay, sunny and 75. And for our Hurling Clark Law Firm traffic report, nothing to mention in Green Bay, Appleton, and Oshkosh.
27: I'm Dan Loney, Your Money Now. Revenue at Fox Corporation last quarter got a big boost from the World Cup. Overall revenue was up 28% year over year to $4.21 billion. Ad revenue soared 78% higher to $1.92 billion. It also saw big gains for its free streaming platform Tubi, including over 20 million viewers at its World Cup hub. Distribution revenue rose 5% due to the addition of Fox One. Warner Brothers Discovery shares are on the rise up 2% after reporting strong earnings growth ahead of its potential merger with Paramount Skydance. Streaming surpassed $3 million in revenue, which was a 10% year-over-year increase. It also noted that growth in HBO Max can be tied to new markets in which the channel is appearing. Wall Street stocks have turned lower across the board. The Dow Industrial Average is down almost 400 points, and the Nasdaq is down about 0.25%. And that's Your Money Now.
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26: Joining more in the midday for sports is PJ. Good afternoon.
5: Good afternoon, Zach.
26: Well, we also have Nancy Mickey filling in with us. She was filling in for Haley and now in for this show. Good afternoon, Nancy.
6: Good afternoon.
26: Well,
6: good
26: yesterday was a big day for the Milwaukee Brewers. Just the fact that Christian Yelich was able to get back on track with two hits and scoring the first run of the game.
5: Yep, and the crowd loved it. It was an organized rally, I want to say, because there was like a message that went out on Facebook before the game saying, hey, let's give him a standing ovation. And the crowd was behind him. This was after manager Pat Murphy's comments the previous night saying, hey, this guy's done a lot for the organization, so cut him a little slack. Yeah, he's slumping. And, well, he did good last night against one of the game's best pitchers in Paul Skeens in that double to score a run. And, yeah, two hits last night. And after the game, Yelly, you know, appreciated the support from the crowd.
26: We've seen this quite often in sports. Booing becomes an interesting topic where the Green Bay Packers, there'll be situations where they'll have 0 points going into halftime and the fans boo. And then there's a discussion, why are the fans booing? Why do they feel like that? When you pay for the ticket, you think you have the right to let them know, hey, if you're struggling and playing bad, we're going to let you know.
5: Yep.
26: Now, every sport's different. Christian Yelich is a different category where he's been an MVP. He's been the leader of the team. Had a great year last year. Has that massive contract, which seems kind of small compared to other teams. But but for Milwaukee, that's a lot of expectations. And when fans are feeling that you're going 0 for 4 quite often, boos are going to come out. But not everyone views it the same way, as a couple of fans may say, hey, I'm going to boo until he gets that next home run.
5: Yeah, Nancy, what do you think?
6: Well, I don't think booing helps a player. Mm-hmm. And I understand that people could feel that way. I, however, am a big Christian Yelich fan. I'm also a big Pat Murphy fan. And I would say that I think Christian Yelich is a hardworking player. I think he wants to do well, and I don't think booing is going to help him in any way. And I truly feel, as Zach said, he's a former MVP, that we shouldn't be booing him. And look at Pat Murphy said, let's cheer him on, and it worked.
5: Yeah, I think Murphy knows what he's doing, I think, to push buttons and get things going. And I think that was his message to the fans. Even though he didn't go out and say, it's like, fans, relax. He's going to figure this out. And, again, Murphy seemed to do that. The whole booing thing, I understand, the tickets are a lot of money or whatnot. But, again, at the end of the day, I know they're getting paid a lot of money to play a game, but we're all people at the end of the day.
6: We're all human. They're not robots out there playing.
5: Exactly. So it's just like, okay. And again, it's not like the Brewers are in last place. They're the best team in baseball. So there's not a lot to boo about. So let's be happy.
26: Is it great that manager Pat Murphy got ahead of this, not letting this build up for booing? Mm-hmm. And if he can remember discussing dropping Yelich in the lineup order, may think fans will go, hey, obviously he's struggling and he's bad this year because they're dropping him to 7th or 8th in the lineup. But instead, before any of that got out of hand, he mentioned that right after that previous game.
5: Yeah, Zach, I think you're right on it. I think that's what Murphy tried to do, that post-game press conference. And he was funny last night. He said, I didn't know people actually listened to these things. I come out here and talk, but I didn't know they were listening. And, I think that was a thing that he wanted to get out ahead. He heard some – it wasn't all out casting boos the night before, but he heard some rumbling, and he just wanted to say, hey, reminder – this guy's going to be an important key for us if we want to win here on out, and let's get behind him.
26: The big key from last night, too, was Kyle Harrison returning five innings. The fact that he did not allow a run, just one hit, and it was a strikeout record, too?
5: Yeah, eight consecutive strikeouts in a row, so he had 10 in the game. Who knows if he didn't have the cramping issues in the sixth inning. He could have been on top of that. He could have kept on striking out the Pirates. But it sounds like he's going to be all right. That was kind of a concern when he came out of the game because it looked like he was going to start the inning. And then he motioned that, something's up. And it turns out cramps in both legs.
26: Well, you'll hear the next Brewers game four of the four-game series on WHBY. Pre-game at 12:35, first pitch at 1:10. One NFL note I thought was quite interesting. We're seeing these running backs take these huge contract extensions. Bijan Robinson got one, and Jahmyr Gibbs will be getting his soon with the Detroit Lions. Now Jonathan Taylor has one with the Indianapolis Colts.
5: Yeah, they're starting to pay the running backs. But again, the running back money is not as big as it used to be. I mean, some of these deals, they used to get the big money, and now it's wide receivers. Obviously, it's always been quarterbacks. So, yeah, Jonathan Taylor getting the extension, getting the money now from the Colts. As brought up a couple days ago, now with extension talks going on, we'll see where Tucker Kraft is on this, because that's the next big one to drop, I would assume, around the league after this. And, well, like Gibbs, too, you said, that's a big one, too. But we'll find out when that's going to come here.
26: Yeah, with the extension for Jonathan Taylor, $44 million for two seasons. And, Brandon Jacobs will be brought up if he has a great year this season. Already was given a decent amount of money when he arrived at Green Bay.
5: Yeah.
26: Who knows? If he puts up another, his first year of over 1,000 yards, gets maybe 14, 15 touchdowns, that gets brought up as well.
5: Yeah, that'll get compared to these other contracts, too. So if he puts up like he did in his first year in Green Bay, double-digit touchdowns, he could be in for an extension or payday coming up as well.
26: Well, thanks, PJ. Tomorrow we'll preview family night.
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7: And it's the Friday edition. 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
26: WHBY. I'm Zach Morris with More in the Midday, joined by Nancy Mickey, who just finished filling in for Haley Tenpass as she's on vacation. Good afternoon, Nancy, once again.
6: Good afternoon.
26: So, you've also been affected by everything that took place with the tornado that hit northeastern Wisconsin. The Fox Valley just took a hit. Menasha, Appleton,
13: Doty Island, you think of Nina, even Village of Bucks Crossing. A lot of areas got hit. A lot of people were affected by what happened last Monday, and I believe your house wasn't too far from all of this as well.
6: I was lucky. We were really lucky. And, you know, Zach, we weren't home. We weren't here. We were in Door County, and we were out on our bicycles, and our phones started beeping and calling, and people were checking on us because we are located right on Lake Winnebago on the north end of the community, and that's right where they said everything was going to hit. So it was a little scary, but we were truly one of the very lucky ones. We were fine, and but you know, it was just a couple miles down the road that everything happened. So as I said, I think you're always going to remember where you were when this tornado hit.
13: Were you able to check in with somebody to be like, so is my house okay?
6: Yes, we did. We have wonderful neighbors, and we called them right away. And both of them were at work, and they were heading home feeling the same way as everyone as those words were going out. And they were kind enough to do a video for us and sent it to us. And we looked at them and we thought, wow, everything's fine. So we were super relieved. Of course, there was no power for a little while. But that was not a big deal compared to what people have been going through.
13: I mentioned to my wife during this time last year, we were in Florida. I wouldn't know how the emotions would be when you hear this happens and your house was hit and you can't get there within the next few days.
6: Yeah, that's the first thing. You know, when we were talking about this and we knew about the storms, we actually turned our radios on and we were listening to WHBY, and it had gone live to our partners, at the weather station. Mm-hmm. And we heard Steve Balon, and he said, it looks like it's going to hit it's coming right now for the northern part of Lake Winnebago. And my husband and I looked at each other and we're like, do we just go home? What do we do? You know, and that feeling of you're not there to see what's happening. There's relief that you didn't have to go to the basement, but it's a very scary feeling.
13: Now for you, I know you've traveled around the United States, lived in multiple different cities. Was this the first time you had a situation at home like that with a storm and be like, do I need to go back home? I don't know.
6: Yes. We've lived all over the country, and this is the first time that we've ever been in a situation like that.
13: Well, for a few local conversations here with Nancy here more in the midday, the American Red Cross is trying to reach out directly to those affected by last week's tornado in the Fox Cities, with Northeast Wisconsin Chapter Director Rebecca Rockhill saying that those in the impact zone are expecting to receive a text message soon, which that will give more information with help, just find out what to do next, either where to go for financials, other ways to just be a resource. Now, we've been told by multiple people, we have PSAs running, when you get a text message from a number you don't know, it's hard to react and say, oh, I better check this message out.
6: Yes, because you always know, is that a phishing scheme? Is that something else? So that the Red Cross is letting people know. And important to note that they're moving that facility from Christ the Rock to the Appleton North High School this week. So anybody that has, because originally we heard that everything was at Christ the Rock, but now moving to Appleton North High School.
13: Yeah, that's a big change for those that still use the Christ the Rock as the emergency shelter, as it's hard to tell where, if your house is there, you're

0: websites and those types of things because things change so quickly. Everyone's having to pivot. So the things that were in dire need last week are different this week, and where services are moving around. So it's really important to stay connected right now.
1: And for those looking for a resource center that were part of the tornado victims, opens in Menasha today. Another center of local agencies and community organizations will be available to provide assistance in the area such as housing, finances, mental health, food, and essential needs. The center will be open from, well, it's now open till 7 p.m. today and then Friday, August 14th. And from 10 till 4 on Saturday, and it's located in the engineering building in the former UW Oshkosh Fox Cities campus, or for those used to know it as the UW Fox Valley campus.
0: Right, right. And so this is the same organization that was at the Mary Beth Activity Center, Mary Beth Nienhaus Activity Center earlier in the week, and now this is at this location. So there's lots of wonderful organizations that are going to be there, and they can connect you with all the kinds of resources. So it's a kind of one-stop shopping. It's a good way to go and talk to lots of people in one place.
1: Exactly. I mean, housing information, like, where do I go? I cannot go back in my former house and I'm with someone right now. What's my next step? Finances are going to be a huge question with insurance. And if you're a renter, where do I go from here? How long do I have to wait? Mental health, I think, gets forgotten in all of this because we're dealing with, okay, where's my food coming? Where's food coming from? Housing, finances. It can be a strain on your mental health.
0: Oh, absolutely. As you said, that's maybe something we're not talking about enough, but it certainly is overarching with everything that people are dealing with.
1: The stresses of everything continues to go on, especially if you don't know what to do next. So great helpers there at the Center for the former UW Oshkosh Fox Cities campus, where you can find a lot of information to help get one step closer. It takes day by day to get through this. It's not going to, all your questions won't be solved by the end of the weekend. It's going to be
0: That's
1: a building
0: right.
1: process.
0: And I'm just going to give folks a reminder that if you don't know where to start, always remember you can call 211, our local United Way. It's one of their programs, and it's free, confidential, and it's available. And they're going to have the latest updates on where everything is going. So when we're talking about this is moving here and that's moving there, and save your items for the community clothes closet for 2 weeks, but they still need this, remember 211 is going to have all that information. So that's a good place to start.
1: Well, thank you, Nancy. We'll talk to you tomorrow once you fill in again for Haley for Focus Fox Valley.
0: Thank you, Zach.
1: And that'll wrap up today's edition of More in the Midday. We'll have local news with Jonathan Krause before we have Milwaukee Brewers baseball starting at 12:35 for the pregame show and first pitch at 1:10 on this Thursday, August 6th, WHBY.
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3: ABC News, I'm Brian Clark. The Pentagon has blamed a recent change in how it categorizes casualties related to the military operation in Iran as a technical error. But Democratic Senator Tammy Duckworth today is introducing legislation that she says will prevent this from happening. She says it's about being upfront and honest with facts that could have big impacts.
4: There is different statuses for how our service members are treated for their wounds and compensated if they are wounded or killed in a combat operation as opposed to a non-combat injury or death.
3: A Senate committee today voted to hold Dr. Anthony Fauci in contempt for his refusal to answer their questions last week. Committee Chair Rand Paul says he'll refer the vote to the Justice Department. The FDA voted to approve Moderna's first ever mRNA seasonal flu shot for people 50 and older. Data showed the vaccine was 20.

0: 27% more effective than the traditional flu shot. This is ABC News.
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2: At 12:31, it is mostly sunny and 72. Good afternoon, I'm Jonathan Krause. The leaders of tornado-damaged areas will host an open house today at Menasha High School. Menasha Mayor Austin Hammond, Neenah Mayor Brian Borchardt, Fox Crossing Village Manager Jeff Sturgill, Neenah Town Chairman Bob Schmeichel, Menasha Joint School District Superintendent Dan Slowey, and Winnebago County Executive Gordon Hintz will be in attendance to answer questions from residents. The open house runs from 4 until 6. Last week's tornado created an unforgettable moment for a combined locks woman. Autumn Willett was driving on Spencer Street in Grand Chute when power lines came down on her vehicle, trapping her. After about 45 minutes, a We Energy's crew de-energized the lines and created a path for Willett to leave. Jamie Lindholm, who was part of that crew, says the situation could have been much worse.
3: She's very lucky, because if she would have been a couple seconds sooner or a couple seconds later, we would have had poles on top of her car. If she would have panicked and got out of her car while this was all happening, it could have been a bad situation.
2: Dash cam footage of the incident quickly went viral online. Menasha residents affected by last week's tornado are getting encouragement from a canoe. Community members have been writing messages and Bible verses on the boat, which was torn apart in the storm and then later reassembled. Melanie Kading, who owns the canoe, says losing it at first was heartbreaking.
4: I just stopped, and it wasn't the canoe, because the canoe has memories, but it's replaceable. It's not a person, but I just wanted it back, especially once I knew it existed. We just wanted it back because it was something of ours that was scattered to the winds.
2: Those who would like to write a message on the canoe can find it outside Kading's home. The community clothes closet in Menasha is asking people to hold off on additional donations at this time. The facility is filled to capacity following an outpouring of support in the wake of last week's tornado. Donation services will reopen once staff are able to process and sort what has come in over the past couple of weeks. Work continues on a new policy governing the use of license plate reader cameras and other mass surveillance technologies by Appleton City Government. The policy work comes in the wake of a council decision to end the city's contract with Flock Security over the use of reader cameras based on concerns about data retention and privacy rights. Alder Denise Fenton says the goal is not to authorize the use of those technologies.
5: It is not our intention to provide a glide path for this technology. And I think that both input from us and our colleagues on the council, in addition to the community input and what we heard from surrounding communities, led to our discontinuing our relationship with Flock. And we are all aware that we need to have a sounder foundation before we would consider bringing forth any other technology.
2: The council's Safety and Licensing Committee will revisit the surveillance technology policy again next month. A suspect in an Oshkosh shooting incident is now in custody. Oshkosh police say Javion Stark turned himself into the Winnebago County Sheriff's Office this week. Stark was wanted in connection with a shots fired incident along the 1200 block of Titan Court on July 16th. No one was hurt. Stark is being held on probation and parole violations. Up next, it's Milwaukee Brewers baseball on WHBY.
6: It's time for baseball.

0: something where the water service was shut off. It was not something where your sewer service was shut off. It was not something where, like in science fiction, they would go in and reverse the sewer system. So instead of the sewage flowing out, the sewage would flow back. None of that happened. That's
1: sure. This is not a Ghostbusters 2 situation.
0: Correct. So it's obviously okay. Great news. The serious, really, really serious part about this is that it should be a wake-up call. We say this with every one of these hacks, whether it's hackers going in for ransom money, or it's some sort of a terror group, or a malicious group that just wants to wreak havoc, or what's happening now ostensibly with Iran. People should take notice of the fact that our infrastructure is really vulnerable to this. Just a couple of years ago, we saw lines at gas stations and gas stations running out of fuel because a pipeline was shut down because of a ransomware attack.
2: ABC News, I'm Brian Clark. The back and forth over the Strait of Hormuz continues as President Trump was asked if there's been a deal reached with Iran to reopen that critical passageway.
3: Well, I don't want to say it has been. It's sort of open right now. You know, we have a thing called the blockade headed up by the U.S. Navy. And we control it. And now we control it, but they can always shoot something. They always have something or drop a mine.
2: The president refuted reports that U.S. stockpiles of defensive missiles have dwindled because of the war. More than 7,000 flight delays in the U.S. today, and one factor, an outage at a major air traffic control center in Minneapolis that shut down airspace over a wide swath of the Midwest. That airspace has reopened. A 37-year-old man accused of starting a destructive wildfire last week in Spokane, Washington, was in court. Prosecutors say he described fire as powerful and beautiful and that he planned the fire for months. This is ABC News.
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5: At 5:31, it is mostly sunny and 81. 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
6: And I'm Terry Kovarik. The leaders of tornado-damaged areas are hosting an open house today at Menasha High School. Menasha Mayor Austin Hammond, Neenah Mayor Brian Borchardt, Fox Crossing Village Manager Jeff Sturgill, Neenah Town Chairman Bob Scheimel, Menasha Joint School District Superintendent Dan Slowey and Winnebago County Executive Gordon Hintz are answering questions from residents. That open house is running until 6 o'clock.
5: A combined loss. A woman is grateful to be alive after an encounter with power lines during last week's tornado. Autumn Willett was driving on Spencer Street in Grand Chute when power lines came down on her vehicle, trapping her.
7: After I called 911, you know, it's hard not to think the worst case scenario. So I wasn't sure how long it was going to be until I got out. I feel incredibly lucky. There's so many things that could have gone worse or wrong.
5: OE Energy's crew de-energized the lines and created a path for Willett to leave. Dash cam footage of that incident quickly went viral online.
6: Menasha residents affected by last week's tornado are getting encouragement from a canoe. Community members have been writing messages and Bible verses on the boat, which was torn apart in the storm and later reassembled. Melanie Kading, who owns the canoe, says losing it at first was a bit heartbreaking.
8: I just stopped, and it wasn't the canoe, because the canoe has memories, but it's replaceable. It's not a person, but I just wanted it back, especially once I knew it existed. We just wanted it back because it was something of ours that was scattered to the winds.
6: Those who'd like to write messages on the canoe can find it outside Keating's home.
5: Appleton police are getting fed up with the actions of some electric bike and e-motorcycle riders in the city. A Facebook post shows a group of young riders doing stunts, blocking vehicular traffic, and harassing drivers. Officers responded to two separate bike crashes on Wednesday that left three people injured. APD points out that some of those vehicles are illegal for street operation. They encourage parents to know what type of e-bike they're giving their children and the restrictions that are placed on them. You can find photos of the problem group on our website, WHBY.com.
6: Work continues on a new policy governing the use of license plate reader cameras and other mass surveillance technologies by Appleton City Government. The policy work comes in the wake of a council decision to end the city's contract with Flock Security over the use of reader cameras based on concerns about data retention and privacy rights. Alder Denise Fenton says the goal is not to authorize the use of those technologies.
9: It is not our intention to provide a glide path for this technology. And I

0: I think that both input from us and our colleagues on the council, in addition to the community input and what we heard from surrounding communities, led to our discontinuing our relationship with Flock. And we are all aware that we need to have a sounder foundation before we would consider bringing forth any other technology.
1: The Council Safety and Licensing Committee will revisit the surveillance technology policy again next month.
2: A moratorium on data center zoning applications will go before the Winnebago County Board. The Planning and Zoning Committee this afternoon approves a resolution that would impose a 12-month moratorium on the receipt, processing, and approval of data center applications. The moratorium would only apply to townships where the county oversees zoning.
1: A suspect in an Oshkosh shooting incident is now in custody. Oshkosh police say Javian Stark turned himself in to the Winnebago County Sheriff's Office this week. Stark was wanted in connection with the shots fired incident along the 1200 block of Titan Court on July 16th. No one was hurt. Stark is being held on probation and parole violations. Criminal charges are pending.
2: Madison Police Chief John Patterson says repairing trust between the department and the community remains one of his biggest challenges following the death of Corey Ruiz at the hands of his officers.
3: I feel like our trust is very fragile right now. We have a tremendous amount of work to do. I said this last year when I applied for this job. I think this is an incredible police department. I think it's filled with incredible people, but we're not perfect. You know, we have work we need to do.
2: On Tuesday, police removed the encampment at the shooting site, leading to three dumpster fires and street closures. Ruiz was fatally shot just over 2 weeks ago.
1: And the community clothes closet in Menasha is asking people to hold off on additional donations at this time. The facility is filled to capacity following an outpouring of support in the wake of last week's tornado. Donation services will reopen once staff are able to process and sort what has come in over the past couple of weeks. That is your final news update on Your News Now with Jonathan Krause. I'm Terry Kavari.
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2: And for that, we turn to First Alert meteorologist David Ernst. Good afternoon, David.
9: Good afternoon to you.
2: All right. When we spoke last night, you said there was a slight chance for some showers, thunderstorms moving through late Friday. Of course, family night is at Lambeau Field. Still in the forecast, or does it look like it is not going to reach us?
9: There will be storms that fire up to our west and come this way. Now, does one of those go right over Green Bay tomorrow? It remains to be seen. They're going to be hit and miss in nature, so it's not going to be something that everyone has to deal with. So you really won't have a true sense of whether or not Lambeau will be spared until we get into tomorrow afternoon and those individual storms start popping up. But still in the forecast that we will have isolated to scattered activity moving in, but the exact placement of that is yet to be determined.
2: How about for the weekend itself? Do we have to dodge any raindrops?
9: Likely not on Saturday, but overnight Saturday night and into Sunday, there should be another round of showers and storms that does move into the area, and perhaps a little bit more activity that would pop up late on Sunday and linger into Monday as well.
2: All right. Actually, it looks like we have a really good chance for rain on Monday, huh?
9: Yeah, I would say that's when showers and storms do look to be at their most widespread would be on Monday, but there should be as well some more widespread storm activity Saturday night. I would say both of those are going to be more numerous and more widespread coverage than what I would expect tomorrow night.
2: Turned out to be a little bit muggier today. Is that in the forecast as well?
9: Humidity will be creeping up area-wide. We do have some of us with low 60-degree dew points right now, but you head up towards Shawano and northwest of there, getting up towards Antigo, comfortable 50s for a dew point temperature. I think I even saw 48 in Rhinelander. So there is some drier air in central Wisconsin. It's just north of the Fox Cities. Area-wide tomorrow, we will see that humidity going up. I would expect middle 60s dew points. So it's not incredibly muggy, but muggier than what we were today.
2: Yeah, is that going to bring the same kind of fog we saw this morning in parts?
9: We likely do see some areas of fog develop once again, yes. The air temperature will be settling down into the low 60s. Dew points will be in the low 60s, so anytime those two are closely matched up, you can expect some fog unless the wind is just dead calm.
2: Yeah. All right, let's get into the short-term forecast.
9: All right, we will see clear skies for a time this evening, but look for low clouds and areas of fog to settle into the area once again, and that could be locally dense, so you do need to keep that in mind for your drive tomorrow morning. But like today, by 8 to 10 a.m., most of that fog is gone, and we'll see mostly sunny skies before clouds increase during the afternoon, and by the evening, watching for scattered thunderstorms to arrive from the west, and some of those storms could be on the stronger side with heavy downpours, gusty winds, and hail.
2: Very good, David. I appreciate it. We'll talk again tomorrow.
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2: First Alert meteorologist David Ernst joining us here on the Your News Now and taking a look at current conditions. We've got this mostly sunny sky, 83 in Oshkosh, 82 in Green Bay, 83 in Appleton at the Myron Construction Studio of WHBY. Turning now to Hurling Clark Law Firm and Traffic, and we do have a couple of things passed along. One of those, slow down along the southbound I-41 near the 441 interchange, becoming a very common thing in that construction area. We also have a disabled vehicle along southbound I-41, and that is between Prospect Ave and the Highway 10 interchange. Traffic, though, continues to move smoothly through that area. As for travel times, I-41 southbound, Highway 32 to the 441 interchange is running 16 minutes. That's right on time. I-41 northbound, Highway 21 to Highway 10 is 13 minutes, no delays. And the 441 loop this afternoon, 12 minutes in both directions. Traffic is brought to you by Hurling Clark Law Firm.
10: I'm Dan Loney with Your Money Now. Wall Street ended its five-session rally with all three indexes lower today. The Dow was down 464 points, ending the session at 53,885. The Nasdaq lost 15 points. The S&P 500 was down 13. Meanwhile, oil prices were on the rise today. West Texas crude was up almost 3% at $77.20 a barrel. Apollo Global Management has said that it will buy UK budget airline EasyJet after private equity firm Castlelake said that it was pulling out from a potential purchase. Apollo is now expected to take the carrier private in a deal valued at around $7.7 billion. Fox Corporation says that it will not renegotiate with the NFL on its media rights until closer to 2030, which is when the league can opt out of its current agreement. The National Football League signed its most recent deal in 2021 worth $100 billion. That's Your Money Now.
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2: 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You might want to check it out.
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25: 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Are there any habits you currently have that can be tweaked, even just a little bit, in order to turn them into healthy habits? No nightly scrolling. It may be one of the hardest habits to break. 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Studies show that looking at your phone before snoozing can have negative effects on your quality of sleep. 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A warm bath 2 hours before bed, especially with Epsom salts, can help treat your muscles, relax your body, and move you towards an optimal sleep temperature. 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
2: And we're going to jump on to the talk and text line where we are joined by Sarah Shaw, researcher with the Wisconsin Policy Forum. And Sarah, thanks for joining us again here on WHBY.
0: Always a pleasure.
2: The forum has just finished up work on its 2026 school data tool, and this is an ultra comprehensive way for people to check out the performance of Wisconsin public school districts across the state. What kind of data can people find on the site?
0: So we pull directly from Department of Public Instruction data, so it's all public already, but we want to make it into a really usable format for people. So we include information on how students are doing, that's how they're doing on tests, how they do in terms of graduation, their attendance or absenteeism or dropout rates, but also things like how many teachers are in a district and what's their average salary or years of experience? And what do we know about district finances? And what do we know about students in terms of enrollment and their demographics?
2: So let's get into some of the numbers that you find here looking at what happened in the 2025-2026 school year. And one of the things that jumps out the most, we still are seeing students lag even behind what they were doing before the pandemic on a lot of the standardized testing.
0: We do. So standardized tests tell us some things. They don't tell us everything. But it is notable that on the Forward exam, which is the test for 3rd through 8th graders, and then the ACT, which our 11th graders take, scores are not back to where they were in 2018-19. I think we think of the pandemic as something in the past, but for our students, there is still some recovery to do.
2: One thing that you note here is that there was a slight improvement in the Forward exam for English Language Arts, which is reading comprehension and the ability to write as well. Are you a bit concerned because, infamously, the State Department of Public Instruction kind of changed the standard and designation for how they graded kids on this test? So are we really comparing apples to apples and oranges to oranges?
0: It's an important question. Our visualization actually takes what DPI estimated would have been the scores on past tests to make them comparable with where we are now. So the numbers we're talking about actually can be compared year over year, but it would be difficult to look at kind of what's published typically and get that sense. That's part of why we think it's important to keep beating this drum, that when we look at English Language Arts, there was a slight gain. Our numbers actually only go through the 2024-25 school year. We don't have, 2025-26 results yet. But from 2024 to 2025, we did see a slight gain in English and Language Arts, again, still below where it was in right before the pandemic, but it leaves us with just over half of our students in the state meeting expectations in their reading results.
2: Nearly all high school juniors in Wisconsin are required to take the ACT. It's kind of the standardized test the state uses to determine upcoming graduates and their abilities. We're not seeing anything in the way of movement there over the last couple of years, but that's still well below what we saw in terms of pre-pandemic performance, isn't it?
0: Yeah, so in 2019, right before the pandemic hits, the average ACT score in the state of Wisconsin was a 19.6. In 2024 and 2025, it was a 19.2. That doesn't sound like a lot, and in some respects it's not, but A, it's still below where it was, and B, this is a test that's not out of 100 points, it's out of 36.
2: Yeah.
0: So even that little movement does tell us something about students not being caught up fully.
2: This is where I'm required to point out I had a 35 on the ACT, but that was the old ACT test. All right, enough about me. Let's get into an issue that is very hot button in the Appleton area, and that's chronic absenteeism. The district continues to see rates in the 20% range, especially in the high schools. And then recently, the Appleton City Council decided not to renew the truancy ordinance that would have allowed police to ticket students who are failing to come to school. What kind of numbers are we seeing across the state when it comes to chronic absenteeism?
0: So statewide, we see a very similar picture at the state level as what most individual school districts are seeing. Chronic absenteeism, which is defined statewide and nationally as the percentage of students who are missing at least 10% of school days in a school year, that number rocketed up in the 21-22 school year. And it has come down in every year since, but the degree by which it's coming down keeps getting slower and slower, or smaller and smaller. So, for example, 2022, it was up at 22.7%. It's dropped down to 17.3% in the 24-25 school year, but that was only 0.4 percentage points below where it was the previous school year. So this leveling off we find really concerning because it seems to be establishing a new normal of whether we expect students to be in school. And there's national research that is showing that supportive measures may be more effective than punitive ones. But I think what's really important here is that school districts be taking this seriously and really whole communities, because a whole community can be looking out for whether or not their kids are in school.
2: We're talking with Sarah Shaw, Deputy Research Director for the Wisconsin Policy Forum. They have updated the 2026 school data tool on their online site. One thing that a lot of districts have been targeting in recent years are achievement gaps between races, black and Hispanic American Indian students versus the rates of success for white students in many districts. And what are we seeing in terms of trends in that gap?
0: Well, this has been a really pernicious gap for Wisconsin, particularly the gap between what black students are scoring on exams and what white students are scoring. So to give a flavor for that, in the 24-25 school year, our students who were white, we had 61% who were meeting expectations. Our students who were black, we had 18% meeting expectations. And we did see a little bit of positive movement in the last year of data, where the black student group was the only group that saw improvement in both math and English language arts from the previous year. So we'd love to see more of that, but this is a really, this is a historical problem that is going to take a lot of effort to continue moving forward.
2: One thing that a lot of districts are talking about right now, more from a financial aspect than anything else, is the ever-increasing percentage of students who have special needs or need to be put into special education programs. What trend are we seeing here in Wisconsin?
0: Well, that's exactly right. We do see that there are both growing numbers of students with special needs and a growing share of them. And what I mean by that is that on the whole, student enrollment in Wisconsin is declining.
2: Yeah.
0: But as student enrollment declines, you actually have the number of kids identified with disabilities rising, which means they're making up a larger and larger portion of the student population. So that's both a concern academically and socioemotionally to make sure that students are having their needs met. But as you noted, it also becomes a financial concern, because when students have additional needs, they need more resources to help meet those needs. And that eats up more and more of districts' budget in a way that the legislature has partially funded them for, but not wholly.
2: You touched on the fact that we're seeing declining enrollment across all Wisconsin public schools. What's the number? How far did we drop in the past school year?
0: Yeah, so going from the 24-25 school year into the 25-26 school year, this year that we just wrapped up, it was a 1.7% drop. That's actually the second largest drop since a really big dip in 2020-21, which was when the pandemic kind of threw everything into upheaval. So we've been seeing steady declines, but this last year had an even more precipitous decline than typical.
2: We also have school districts and PTAs, PTOs suing the state, saying the state legislature is saying they're not providing enough money for public education. What kind of growth did we see in terms of total operating revenue per student in the state over the past year?
0: In the past year, we actually saw some growth. So on a per student basis, total operating revenue went up by $373 per pupil. That's fairly well aligned with what the governor's and the legislature's budget had called for in terms of an increase of $350 per pupil. What we also see in that is that federal aid actually decreased by quite a bit. That's the expiration of those federal pandemic relief dollars finally getting off the books. But as those dollars were going up, state aid and property taxes in particular were going up by more. So they've more than made up for that decrease in federal aid.
2: Sarah, the 2026 school data tool, even if you're not a nerd like me, is a fantastic resource. Where can people find it?
0: We love having visitors come on over and take a look. It's at wispolicyforum.org, and you can find it under our data tool.
2: Sarah, I appreciate the time, and keep up the good work there with the forum.
0: Thank you so much, Jonathan.
2: That'll do it for today's edition of Your News Now on WHBY. Coming up tomorrow, we'll hear from Patrick DeHaan at GasBuddy.com about prices at the pump. I'll give you my 2 cents, and Kathy Trebetusky will be here for, ladies and gentlemen, the weekend.
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4: This is a Bloomberg Money Minute. OpenAI, the maker of ChatGPT, is gearing up to release its first ever consumer device, a $300 portable donut-shaped smart speaker so you can converse with its chatbot anywhere. Meantime, Etsy CEO says that AI is, quote, changing how all of us work. So the online crafts retailer is cutting 220 corporate staffers. Oil prices, they rose today to near $78 a barrel after Iran's deal with Oman to reopen the Strait of Hormuz would include a ban on all U.S. and Israeli ships from that waterway. That rattled U.S. negotiators and sent Wall Street lower. At the close, the Dow down 464 points, almost 1% lower. While the Nasdaq lost just 15, the S&P lower by 14. And SpaceX today says it's going to build its own natural gas-fired power plant for its computer chip-making facility it's developing right now with Tesla outside Houston. Hopes to create 3,000 new jobs. Tom Busby, Bloomberg Radio.
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22: I'm Dan Schwartzman from Bloomberg World Headquarters in New York. Let's get a check on the top stories in the markets. Oil extended gains on reports that Iran attacks, quote, hostile targets in the Strait of Hormuz. West Texas Intermediate traded near $78 a barrel after surging almost 3% in the previous session, while Brent settled above $82. Under proposed Iran and Oman agreements, Iran intends to ban U.S. and Israeli ships from the Strait and require compensation from hostile countries to use it. The Trump administration is considering issuing an executive order on vaccines and autism as soon as next week. More details from Bloomberg's Matt Piper.
23: The effort is prompted by President Trump's interest in seeing additional action when it comes to vaccines and autism. Options the administration is discussing include research initiatives encompassing both forward-looking studies and backward-looking analyses. Scientific evidence has shown no link between autism and childhood vaccines, and decades of research has failed to identify a single cause of autism. Trump has previously pushed to pare down the number of vaccines recommended for children. In New York, Matt Piper, Bloomberg Radio.
22: United Wholesale Mortgage, the country's biggest mortgage lender, saw shares fall by as much as 49% before ending the trading day down 35% after announcing a net loss of $452 million and suspending its dividend for the first time. In recent years, the firm, which grew rapidly during the pandemic, has come under pressure as the housing market and demand for new mortgages has slowed dramatically. Shares are down 75% this year. Friday's jobs report will likely show employers picked up the pace of hiring in July. Report drops at 8:30 a.m. Wall Street time. A preview from Bloomberg's Charlie Pellett.
24: Economists surveyed by Bloomberg estimate the monthly jobs report will show an 85,000 increase in payrolls, with the unemployment rate holding steady at 4.2%, and that would justify the Fed's decision to hold rates steady in June. Lorena Urici is chief U.S. economist at T. Rowe Price.
25: On the downside, I think you would need big increases in the unemployment rate to shake the confidence that the FOMC has that the economy is doing just fine.
24: Bloomberg Economics sees trade, transportation, and utilities as a likely bright spot in the report. In New York, Charlie Pellett, Bloomberg Radio.
22: We check markets all day long here on Bloomberg in Asia. The ASX 200 in Sydney, the KOSPI in Seoul, and the Nikkei in Tokyo, they all begin trading at around 8 p.m. Meanwhile, the CSI 300 in Shanghai and the Hang Seng in Hong Kong, they both open and begin trading at 9:30 p.m. Global news, 24 hours a day and whenever you want it with Bloomberg News Now. I'm Dan Schwartzman and this is Bloomberg.
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27: Today you are listening to our conversation with Bezorg Mekhair Sharafeddin and Yegana Torbate, co-authors of the book Stolen Revolution, Betrayal and Hope in Modern Iran. We are talking about how the Iranian economy actually works.
35: We do, in fact, have two perfect guests on who will teach us much more about this. We're going to be speaking with Yegana Torbate, Iran correspondent for the New York Times, as well as Bezorg Mekhair Sharafeddin. He's the head of digital at Iran International. So both of you, thank you so much for coming on Outlaws.
0: Thank you so much for having me.
1: Thanks for having us.
35: Oh, and I should, of course, have mentioned that they are the co-authors of a brand new book, Stolen Revolution, Betrayal and Hope in Modern Iran. So, again, thank you both so much for coming out. Why don't we just start, what is the premise of this book? Why was this an important book to write, or what endeavored you to go on this project?
0: Yeah, well, thank you so much for having us. I mean, we started on this project around 5.5 years ago, so late 2020. And I think our vision was, at first, we were very focused on kind of trying to explain, as you sort of mentioned, Iran's political economy, and in particular, sort of the roots of corruption and sort of state control and influence over the economy over the past 50 years. And then, of course, as time went on and since 2020, a lot of things have happened in Iran and our focus both broadened and I think deepened. But sort of throughout our book is sort of this continuous thread of the promises that the current government, the Islamic government, came to power on in 1979, particularly around social justice and how it might redistribute Iran's really immense resources, and sort of what that has actually led to in practice today, which is far from those promises.
2: Yeah, so you describe the Islamic Republic as evolving into this sort of mafia-like state. And I guess there's a difference between an authoritarian government and a corrupt one, although they often go hand in hand. How did Iran kind of evolve from the authoritarian Islamic Republic to a place that, in terms of its economy, was actually extracting value from its people?
1: Yeah, I think maybe it's good to define what do we mean by a mafia state,
2: yeah,
1: and what's the difference between a mafia state and a normal totalitarian government. I think in a normal society, all citizens are equal and they benefit the same from the government and the wealth of a nation. But in a mafia state, you should imagine a layered society, and citizens are rewarded based on their loyalty to the system. So the more loyal you are to the government and the state, the more you will benefit from the resources. So that's how the Islamic Republic was from the beginning, and it excluded its critics and it rewarded people who were loyal. And it was an ideological government, so people who believed in the values of the Islamic Republic were rewarded. But as we move forward, we see that this trend was reflected more and more in the economy. You see that how revolutionary guards and other religious foundations, they come and take over a big chunk of the economy. And I can say that this mafia state and the layered society is even reflected in Iran's foreign policy. So in the eyes of Iranian states, maybe a Hezbollah member in Lebanon or a Houthi militia in Yemen, they are more loyal to the Islamic Republic than, let's say, a professor at Tehran University. So they should benefit more from the wealth of the nation. So that's why we have had all these discussions within the Islamic Republic that while the Iranian government can't afford to provide free milk at schools, it has the money to give to its proxies in the region to kind of reward their loyalty.
2: Right. Maybe I should back up even further at this point and ask, the Iranian Revolution, how much of that was about economic grievances on the part of the people, the idea that, as so many revolutions are, you know, things need to get better, versus just the clergy basically seizing power?
0: I think it was sort of a mix of a few different things. The working classes and sort of the lower socioeconomic classes did not really jump in to be part of the revolutionary coalition until quite late in the game, when they really started to suffer from some of the Shah's economic policies kind of towards the very end. Really, at the beginning, it was more kind of like the middle classes and the intellectuals who were sort of forming this kind of revolutionary coalition from a bunch of different impulses. There were some who wanted kind of an Islamic government. There were others who were communists and were kind of more anti-US, anti-imperialist. And there were others who just wanted kind of a secular liberal democracy and felt that the Shah was trampling on people's rights. All of those people kind of joined in. But what we see, especially kind of towards the end of the revolution, as we're getting to 1979, is that the leader of the revolution, Ruhollah Khomeini, who then became the leader of the new government, he wanted to kind of co-opt some of the most effective sort of leftist arguments, because he wanted kind of their young people, their supporters, to sort of also support him. And so, you know, these arguments of kind of the bourgeoisie versus the proletariat, you know, Khomeini kind of adopted some of those terms with an Islamic tinge. And therefore, sort of, he promised, and then in the first few months, especially of the revolution, he also promised that, you know, we are going to provide for the poor. We're going to provide free electricity, free buses for the poor. We're going to build housing. And I think the government sort of wanted to present itself as being on behalf of some of the kind of the lower classes of society, and presented them kind of as its base. As time goes on, what we see, especially kind of in the last 10 to 15 years, it sort of turned its back on a lot of those promises, to where it's not even really even pretending anymore that that is kind of what it's aimed at. And we can kind of talk about sort of some of the turning points there. But it really was kind of a gradual shift over time. And then, especially since 2017, you really see this growing dissatisfaction amongst not just middle-class Iranians, but also people who are poor and struggling against what this revolution has brought to them.
35: Okay, everyone's ability to derive wealth or income is somehow linked to where they stand in this hierarchy of supporting the government or supporting the state in some way or another. Let's talk about where the government gets its resources to make these allocations, whether it's housing, whether it's electricity, whether it's obviously munitions for various groups, etc. Obviously, we know oil is a big part of it, but what are the main, how would you, big picture, decompose what the Iranian economy sort of basically looks like?
0: So I think, of course, yeah, oil is a big one. It has kind of this huge resource that's very valuable and that it can kind of use to fund itself. But also, Iran has a pretty diversified economy in terms of its industrial base. And that is partially as a result of kind of the Shah's own policies, but then also sort of this idea that took root after the revolution, that we need to provide for ourselves. We need to be self-sufficient. This was a very important kind of part of both the ideology of kind of present in that moment in general, this sort of like 20th century, 60s, 70s backlash against interference by world powers in the internal affairs of Iran and of other countries. So there was kind of this very strong idea, especially among Iranian leftists and including in, you know, some of the clerical class, that we need to kind of establish our own industries and be independent. So Iran has a car industry. Iran has steel plants that were built after the Iran-Iraq war, and it became operational sort of after the Iran-Iraq war, that produce, you know, huge amounts of steel, you know, kind of leading the Middle East in that industry. And these industries are maybe not necessarily the most efficient, and they don't have a ton of foreign investment, but they provide employment. Iran has a huge agricultural sector, which is an enormous source of jobs in Iran, which has been very important as it's been under sanction. Of course, the agricultural sector has a lot of other costs, including overuse of water, which Iran has been facing, but it's an important, at least, source of jobs in the economy. So these are all these major industries that kind of first start out after the revolution being very much under the purview of the formal state, kind of what we in the West would recognize as a government, including a ministry that is answerable to parliament, that oversees, for instance, the steel industry or the mines in Iran. Over time, and we should kind of talk about this more, the control over those industries moves away from sort of the recognized parts of the state into kind of this shadow state, you know, which is sort of much more linked to the security forces and to these entities that are kind of controlled by the clerics but aren't really accountable to the rest of the government.
1: If I add a bit to that, because if you look at the history of the Islamic Republic, of course, the revolution started with this massive wave of nationalization.
35: Okay.
1: The state took control of the major industries, shipping, mining, banking, and many more. But gradually, as we come forward, after a decade or two, the Iranian state decided the privatization of these major industries. But I think the main problem was the corruption, that we didn't see real privatization. So usually people who were close to centers of power, they came and took over these industries, and they took them over with a very low price. Like imagine factories that were owned by the government. They were taken over by elements very close to the security forces. And so after that, many of these factories, they didn't come back to production. The machinery was sold and the land was turned into maybe a residential place to build apartments in. So we saw that level. But still, as Yegane mentioned, we have private sector in Iran. You know, the problem with private sector is that if a business becomes successful and it passes a certain threshold, you will see the security forces coming and knocking on your door, and they want their share. And that's again, it's like a mafia state. If you can imagine, if you have a restaurant in mafia movies, if you have a successful restaurant, they would come and they want their share from these businesses. And as we showed in the book, one of the major new sectors was the startup sector. Of course, this sector was started by many Iranian back from abroad to launch this sector, but they saw that how the security forces came and forced them to give up these firms.
2: 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I'm Tracy Alloway.
35: And I'm Joe Wiesenthal, and this is Oddlots on Bloomberg Radio.
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2: And I'm Tracy Alloway.
35: Today's episode is looking at how the Iranian economy actually works. We are speaking with Yegana Torbadi and Bezorg Mecher Sharafadin. We're talking about their book, Stolen Revolution, Betrayal and Hope in Modern Iran.
2: Just in terms of the state, like, becoming more intertwined with the private sector, I learned two new words, or I guess terms, from your book, and I'm going to mispronounce the first one because I've only ever read it. I've never said it aloud, but bunyads? Is that right?
0: Bunyads, yeah.
2: Bunyads. Okay, bunyads, and then invisible ports. Can you talk a little bit more about those two things as sort of examples of how the state becomes intertwined with the private sector or the general economy?
1: Okay, so again, these religious foundations, they were launched at the beginning of the revolution, and they're very interesting. So, like, one of them was this massive foundation that was established to distribute the wealth among the poor. And it seemed quite a noble cause. And, of course, we had other foundations to look after families of martyrs of Iran-Iraq War and the veterans of the war. So these massive foundations, they were established by the order of the founder of the revolution, Ayatollah Khomeini. And the heads of those foundations, they had massive power. So we show in the book, for example, that how the head of one of these foundations, he wanted to import some wheelchairs into the country to give it to the veterans of war. But at that time, the Minister of Industries, he was against the import because he believed that the imports of German wheelchairs will be undermining the domestic production. But the head of foundation, he was an MP at that time, member of the parliament. So he went to the parliament and passed the bill to allow the foundation to import anything they want without any government supervision. And he wanted to do that to maintain the revolutionary nature of the foundation. And he didn't want to be constrained by bureaucracy and red tape. It's interesting that the same person, decades later, he becomes the speaker of the parliament during the reform movement. And he found these invisible ports or invisible jetties. How is that? So we see that these foundations and the Revolutionary Guards, they had massive power to import anything they wanted without audit and without taxation. Hmm. And this character of the book, decades later, he goes to southern ports of Iran and he saw a dedicated port that belonged to the Revolutionary Guards. And they could import anything they wanted without any supervision of the government. So in a way, you see how this mafia state was formed gradually, how the revolutionary nature of the foundation forced them into creating a system which was not transparent from the start. And later on, the same system turned into a mafia state.
0: And you sort of see how there are some good intentions, right? Like the idea of importing higher quality wheelchairs from abroad to help veterans of the war who had been injured, you know, that is a laudable intention.

0: and many other abuses.
1: It's so striking, like, listening to this, because you, I mean, on the one hand, obviously, Iran, very distinct story. But on the other hand, you know, so many of these themes we've already discussed, you see, like, echoes of them or versions of them in all sorts of developing states or whatever. You know, obviously, when you talk about, oh, here is a steel factory, some industrial facility, and then it's been reproposed in some way for some non-vital thing, you sort of think about late-era Soviet Union, for example. It's like, here's the company that wants to make bread, but they just sell all their parts abroad for hard cash and then don't actually serve their purpose. Were there ever any forces in government that tried to keep some of these entities in line? I assume there must be, like, some conflict or effort to sort of maintain this thing where you have something that resembles industry, has some perverse incentives to maybe, like, take some shortcut for the personal gain of whoever is the controlling entity. Were there ever attempts to build in mechanisms such that these, perhaps, public resources couldn't be expropriated in some way?
0: For sure. I mean, there were definitely people who maybe too late sort of saw the errors of some of the ways that the government had acted, including people who had been part of the problem, you know, earlier on in their career. So, like, for example, Mehdi Karoubi, who we mentioned, who was a cleric, an MP, he led one of these bunyads, but then later on becomes part of the reform movement and rises to great power and tries, when he's in parliament, to establish some standards of transparency for these entities, these bunyads and other institutions that answer directly to Iran's supreme leader. And he's unsuccessful. By that point, which was the late 90s, early 2000s, these entities and the supreme leader himself were just far too powerful for the elected government to really put a check on. There's another anecdote that we talk about at length in the book, which was in 2004, when Iran was opening a new airport. And this is, you know, a big moment for Iran. It had been planning this airport actually since before the revolution. Of course, it was delayed, you know, because of that and because of the war. But this was going to be kind of this big moment when Iran was going to have an airport to kind of rival Dubai and Istanbul. On the day that it's being opened, the Revolutionary Guards drive armored land cruisers onto the runway and prevent the first plane from landing. They have to be begged by the transport minister before they allow it to land. When the second plane wants to come in, they scramble a fighter jet and threaten it, and it has to divert south to Isfahan. And why did this happen? The transport minister later revealed in a series of interviews, because the guards had wanted the contract to operate that airport, but they hadn't provided the best price. And so the government had given it to a Turkish-Austrian firm. And the airport was shut down. It was basically a no-fly zone for months. And it was reopened with state firms running the airport rather than this foreign contract. And so, you know, our character, Mehdi Karoubi, he's a speaker of parliament. His MPs write a report about what happened. But ultimately, there's no accountability for that action. And as we go on in time, we get to a point where the guards don't even really have to take such a dramatic step. Their dominance in contracting and in, you know, different parts of Iran's economy sort of goes unquestioned. And I think the element of Iran's government that is somewhat unique, at least in its specifics from, you know, a place like the Soviet Union or other places, is that because all of these institutions answer to someone who's sort of seen as a holy figure and whose power comes from God, effectively, it's much more difficult to question both his authority and to establish any accountability over institutions that only report to him, which is how Iran's government is structured. Both the military and these big bunyads only report to him. And how can you question someone who's, you know, effectively God's representative?
2: I mean, the extraction from the private sector, how much of that is about consolidating political power? And how much of it is about being worried about, I guess, foreign threats that might come in through additional capital in the country? Like, can you kind of decompose or try to maybe psychoanalyze the motivations for instance, the Iranian guards wanting to stop a new airport from operating?
3: And the way I see it is the competition of different factions within the same system.
2: Yeah.
3: It's not

0: that one faction wants to have all the money and the other faction is promoting transparency and is fighting corruption. Usually you see with a change of government, you see that how the new government tries to empower people and elements close to that. And we explain that in the book and how, for example, Ahmadinejad, when he came to power, he tried to empower people close to him. But when next presidents, when they come, including Hassan Rouhani, we see that he also tried to somehow make sure that people close to him can benefit from the such resources. So I think there is this infighting that you see, that sometimes the Revolutionary Guards, they need to use their military and intelligence power, and sometimes the other faction can take control. But overall, I think there are many elements that have added to this competition. Of course, the sanctions are one of those. Like, decades of sanctions, they have created this lack of transparency within the state. And each faction, they come and they try to take a part of the business, trying to show that themselves essential for the everyday affairs of the country to be handled. For example, before that, Iranian oil ministry has been in charge of selling oil. That's been the case for decades. But when the sanctions increased in recent decades and the government couldn't pay its debts to, let's say, Iran's police and their military forces, it gave them access to oil. So a big part of Iranian oil export has been done by the Revolutionary Guards at this stage. Some estimate that half of the Iranian oil is sold by the Revolutionary Guards. So I think the way I see it is just these different factions, they are constantly fighting with one another, trying to have a bigger share of the economy.
1: You know, Tracy, I think your question, like, there's one anecdote that sort of exactly answers it. So I think it's both. I think they came by their suspicion of foreign intervention in Iran's economy. Honestly, I mean, if you look at the 20th century history of Iran, it is one of economic exploitation of the country by powers, U.S., the British, the Russians, etc., have used that ideology in a way that has benefited themselves. So I think Bozorg's answer stands, but I also think that it's sort of both of those factors that you identified acting at once.
2: More to come from our conversation on Iran's political economy with Yeganeh Torbati and Bozorg Meher Sherifeddin, authors of the new book, Stolen Revolution, Betrayal and Hope in Modern Iran. I'm Tracy Alloway.
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14: I'm Dan Schwartzman from Bloomberg World Headquarters in New York. Let's get a check on the top stories in the markets. Airbnb boosted its annual revenue forecast after seeing robust global travel demand, particularly in the U.S. and Europe. The company says it now sees annual revenue growth improving by a percentage of, quote, at least the mid-teens. Airbnb says travel demand remains healthy, with overall nights and bookings jumping 10% to $148.3 million in the second quarter. Airbnb shares jumping 12% in extended trading. Lyft saw second quarter bookings beat expectations due to growing demand for premium rides and strength in European markets. Gross bookings totaled $5.5 billion for the 3 months ended June 13th, up 23% from a year earlier. Net income, though, missed estimates at $50.3 million. Lyft shares were virtually unchanged in late trading. U.S. mortgage rates hitting a fresh high for the year. Bloomberg's Charlie Pellett with details.
10: It comes as the ongoing war with Iran and the Fed's decision to keep borrowing costs steady fuels inflation fears. Freddie Mac says the average for a 30-year fixed loan has increased to 6.69% from 6.66% a week earlier. Now, that's the highest since July 31st of 2025, when the rate was 6.72%. Mortgage rates have climbed higher for five consecutive weeks, dashing homebuyer hopes for many prospective buyers who've been stuck on the sidelines facing affordability challenges. In New York, Charlie Pellett, Bloomberg Radio.
14: DraftKings reported second quarter earnings and sales that missed analysts' expectations as the sports betting industry confronts a new challenge from prediction market players such as Kalshi and Polymarket. Revenue of $1.44 billion trailed the $1.51 billion Wall Street was projecting. DraftKings shares rose close to 2% though today. We check markets all day long here on Bloomberg in Asia. The ASX 200 in Sydney, the Kospi in Seoul, and the Nikkei in Tokyo begin trading at 8 p.m. CSI 300 in Shanghai and the Hang Seng in Hong Kong open at 9:30. Global news 24 hours a day, whenever you want to, with Bloomberg News Now. I'm Dan Schwartzman, and this is Bloomberg.
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2: And I'm Tracy Alloway.
3: On today's show, we are discussing the political economy of Iran with our guests, Yeganeh Torbati and Bezorg Mecher Sharafeddin. They are the co-authors of the book Stolen Revolution, Betrayal and Hope in Modern Iran.
2: Can we talk about the tech sector specifically?
3: Yeah.
2: Because, again, this was surprising to learn that at one point Iran had a vibrant startup scene. But on the other hand, it kind of makes sense. If you think about a place where, because of sanctions, you don't have a lot of Amazons or Ubers around, then maybe that's the perfect,
3: I also just associate Iran with having a lot of
2: young, educated people.
3: Yeah,
2: absolutely. So what did Iran's tech startup scene actually look like?
1: Yeah, I mean, this is a fascinating chapter and one that we really dug into. So, you know, Iran was the second country in the Middle East after Israel to get access to the internet. So it's a very kind of like tech forward, pioneering country in that way. And towards the end, towards the early 2010s, more and more young people are starting to get online. The Rouhani government, kind of this more moderate government coming in, they enabled access to 3G and 4G internet. So there's suddenly this access to mobile data and to the ability to kind of have apps and stream video, all those sort of things. So it really took off, and Iranian users wanted content, they wanted apps, and as you mentioned, the sanctions meant that even with a nuclear deal, because the nuclear deal, if you remember, did not allow American companies to go into Iran. So the leading tech companies in the world, Amazon, Uber, Lyft, they could not operate. So there's this sort of protected ecosystem of 80 million at that time, 85 million or so population that needed apps, and Iranian businesses could suddenly launch and serve those people. And so that's really what happened. So you kind of start to see the first inklings of this sort of tech industry forming in the early 2010s. You get some very early foreign investment even before the nuclear deal happening, and some Iranian expats moving back and sort of seeing what's happening and starting venture capital funds. And this really then takes off after the nuclear deal is signed in 2015 and goes into effect in early 2016. And foreign investors are just really intrigued by this idea that we finally have, like, the last sort of green field opportunity is in Iran, and maybe it could be the next Russia, maybe it could be the next China, and we could really get in early on this. And so that, you know, we kind of trace what happens after that.
0: You know, it's great if you go to the website of the University of Tehran, where I am right now. It's all the cliches of every university. They have a picture of a bunch of happy grads. They have the required photo of a multiracial classroom, which every university has on their website, all these people learning. But let's talk a little bit more about what the, okay, you mentioned like the Ubers and Lyfts, et cetera. Like, what else were people trying to build? Like, how far did this ecosystem push? And then you mentioned, okay, eventually a company gets to a point, it reached some threshold in which, like, it is no longer really able to, like, operate as, like, a private entity that pursues shareholder value as its mission. What's the second, after all this excitement, like, where does it go?
1: Yeah, so, I mean, I will say a lot of the startups were kind of familiar. There were sort of, like, versions of things that we'd be familiar with in the West. So there's the Amazon of Iran called DigiKala. There's the Uber of Iran called Snap. There's food delivery apps. There's all sorts of things. There's also things that are kind of more unique. But those, the most successful companies, the ones that kind of right out the gate, are the ones that are sort of taking business models that have been tried and true in the rest of the world and localizing them for Iran. So, you know, they start to really grow, and this kind of takes everyone by surprise, including the government. I think, you know, from interviews I've done, it seemed like the government really sort of thought this stuff was sort of whatever, you know, like, okay, I think they didn't quite realize how quickly this field would grow. And our character that we kind of follow in the book starts his own venture capital fund, first with domestic funding and then brings in a lot of external funding as well from Europe and Russian investors. This sort of, I think, takes a lot of the conservative kind of established forces by surprise. And what we very quickly see is a backlash. And first, it kind of takes the form of sort of hidden kind of whispers. There's like a mysterious Telegram channel that forms that starts making accusations against some of the startup founders and you know, sort of people around that sector. The startups are very much associated. In some cases, they did not mean to be, but in some cases, they did sort of form an alliance. They're associated with the elected government of Hassan Rouhani. And, you know, there were already these factions kind of developing that were very against Rouhani, particularly in the Revolutionary Guards, and sort of saw him and his diplomats as being too conciliatory towards the U.S. So this backlash from the security state is kind of forming. People are being interrogated. They're being, you know, sometimes arrested. Even their offices are being raided. And at the same time, what we document is that people, kind of middlemen with a foot in the security state and a foot in the private sector, people who had been, you know, Ministry of Defense officials or who had served at the, on the boards of some of these bunyads, et cetera, they start to make an offer to some of the startups. And basically the offer is, give us like 5% of your shares and we will help protect you from these accusations and from the risks that you're facing. And some of the startup founders take that deal. You know, we really try to get into their mindset, and we interviewed over 70 people for this section of the book. And I think they, some of them didn't understand really what was happening. They felt beleaguered and they felt quite at risk, and they wanted to save their companies. They wanted to do what they felt like was good work, employing people, providing middle-class jobs. And so some of them took that deal. And we see, for instance, the Uber of Iran, Snap, sold a large portion of its shares to one of the bunyads. There's another kind of rideshare company that launches with Revolutionary Guard financing. And then ultimately, just a couple years ago, we sort of trace the specifics of this and how much, you know, the company tried to resist. But ultimately, the Amazon of Iran, DigiKala, did sell 40% of its shares to a telecom that is part owned by one of these bunyads as well. So we really kind of see this exciting, vibrant, thriving industry that was not deeply connected to the government over time then kind of is subdued by those government forces.
0: By the way, Tracy, I just found this very interesting article from 2020, that company Snap. Mm-hmm. In order to get onto the – this is a story from Rest of World. They got on the Apple App Store by disguising the app as a music streaming app, and then only upon a user logging in with an Iranian IP address would its full capabilities as a ride-hailing app emerge. And then I guess Apple has since banned that. But some clever ingenuity there.
4: Yeah, very smart. So – one thing I'm wondering is, at the time of this tech boom, such as it was, there were some Iranian officials that seemed to be supportive of it. I can't remember his exact name, but there was someone in the ministry who was like actually actively promoting tech at the same time that you had other actors in the government who are starting like disinformation campaigns to smear these companies, making, you know, not so subtle threats and things like that. Again, I'm fascinated by the coordination problem or lack of coordination here, because it really seems like people are like off doing different things. And if you're a business owner, how are you supposed to respond to all these competing interests?
0: Yeah.
4: It's not a question, I guess. It's a statement.
1: I can add a little bit to this. I think that is the huge challenge that, like, Iran's not just, for instance, a corrupt state or just an authoritarian state. It's also sort of chaotic. And I think that is what is poisonous to business almost more than any other part of it. You know, I'm not a China expert, but my sense is that, you know, when it comes to China, if you have an understanding with the Communist Party, then you're good to go. In Iran, even if you do end up making a deal with, you know, some bunyad, selling your shares, whatever it might be, it's a mafia structure, but there's also all these underbosses, and they all kind of compete with each other, and their power sways from day to day. So yes, one entity within the government was really supporting these startups and wanted them to succeed, and his administration was sort of hated by the more powerful security forces. So for the startup guys, a lot of whom were coming, you know, they were expats, they were kind of coming back to Iran, they were bewildered by this. And as you both know, I mean, business requires certainty. And that has been, I think, more detrimental, the uncertainty in Iran, the instability of the actual government structure and figuring out what it wants from day to day. That's been more poisonous almost than the actual fact of like, okay, I got to make a deal with like such and such entity and, you know, be able to continue my work safely.
5: You know, the closest comparison that comes to my mind is like Greek mythology. I'm reading Odysseus.
0: Oh, yeah.
5: And I realized that Zeus doesn't have the absolute power. So Iran's supreme leader didn't have the absolute power. He needs to manage between all different gods and goddesses. And in the case of Odysseus, you see that he is supported by some gods to go back home, but some angry gods are trying to block his return to back home. So yeah, I think a businessman in Iran is just like, it's a real odyssey.
4: What is Iran's political economy? You know, the story we just heard about chaos and competing factions and all of that suggest for the future of the Iran-US conflict.
1: I mean, we see this right now, right? There's multiple factions inside Iran. There's kind of this hardline faction that is really harshly attacking the president and the foreign minister for even having the temerity to sort of negotiate this memorandum of understanding. There are people who kind of still want inside Iran for this war to continue because they really believe that Iran kind of had the U.S. on the back foot. And so I think in terms of like how Iran's political economy looks going forward, I think it's still quite early to say at this point, just because they're still sort of in the midst of this war, really. And I think no one in Iran right now is looking that far ahead. To the extent that they are, it's very much towards China as the future. Mohammad Bawar Ghalibaf, the Speaker of Parliament, the guy who's been kind of negotiating with J.D. Vance, he basically said that as well. He said that, you know, we want investment, but they want it from China. For the Islamic Republic, the economy has never been an end goal in and of itself. It's focused on it to the extent that it's a means to a broader end goal of self-sufficiency or of, you know, some kind of like drawing some sort of ideological strength from it. But in terms of actually focusing on the economy at the expense of, for instance, some of its ideological goals, that has never been in its pattern of behavior. And there are former officials like who have said, you know, it's time to set aside our ideology and our foreign policy and focus on the economy, coming to some final accord with the U.S. that would really lift sanctions so we can actually move on and grow the economy.
0: Thank you both so much for coming on the podcast.
5: 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I really enjoyed it.
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4: 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I'm Tracy Alloway.
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